0: becomes more common. People become braver with it because mainly because of surgical technique.
1: And so that's when they become more routine and successful.
0: Yes. And one of the big advances was that they worked out not to cut straight down the middle, but to make transverse incision, and which, if you think about it, is probably not the obvious one for a man approaching the task. But of course, that's the one that works best and avoids the major organs, which was a big concern for them. And if you read the early texts, a lot of failures are to do with hitting organs.
1: So when did birth as a hospital procedure first begin to happen routinely?
0: Yeah, this would be back in the 1750s when we started really building hospitals. And the early incidences, and again, with the event of male midwives arriving, it's kind of seen that you could have so many female assistants on a maternity ward, again, rise of urbanisation. They could all be in one place, and then you could have these female attendants going round, doing the laundry, observing them moment to moment, but then you would have a man who was overseeing all of it. And unfortunately, in London, we were losing 80% of any ward to puerperal fever because they didn't wash their hands. And that's not to say that that is not all doctors, as is, needs to be said now, because there are lots of instances of male midwives who are incredibly successful and they make a point of hygiene. So it didn't take long for people to work that out. But that became, so it kind of emerged in the 1750s. And then in the 1780s, people were still saying, I don't think I really want to go into hospital. I think I'll manage at home. And then by about 1820, when we've finally got a handle, we don't really know what causes childbed fever, but we've got a much more of a handle on early germ theory, then people start to have more confidence in hospitals. And then by the 1850s, and we're really in the Industrial Revolution, hospitals were a necessity just for the amount of women who were giving birth.
1: Yeah. Could you speak to that just in general terms, like what you see as the upsides to that process of medicalizing birth?
0: It depends on how complex, because we think naturally, possibly 1 in 8 pregnancies is compromised in some way and does need intervention. So otherwise they progress at their own rate, which is different for everybody. I mean, everybody's heard very quick labours, everybody's heard very long labours. So the upside of it is that someone has eyes on you pretty much all the time. And there are things that are not available outside a medical environment, such as, and this is one of also the huge improvements in and advances in medical technology. So we understood from about 1600 onwards that fetal heart rate was the great indicator of how well the baby was doing, and ear trumpets and things like that. But as we all know, there's a lot going on down there. It's quite noisy. So it wasn't easy to work that kind of thing out. And it wasn't, again, until advancements in technology from really the 30s that allowed us to listen to the fetal heart rate. And now it's amazing. You know, we've got the scalp monitors, we've got every monitor going, and we can monitor blood oxygen. We can do all of these different things, which is fantastic, because you can have the calmest mother in the world for whatever reason, and the baby can be in distress. Equally, you can have an extremely distressed mother and the baby's actually okay. So those kinds of things are invaluable in a medical setting.
1: And the downsides?
0: And the downsides are unsympathetic experiences, I think, is probably number one. And also, anecdotally, because I spoke to a lot of women, I still think that early intervention is not adopted often enough. Mm. And I think that is, again, harking back to women not being taken seriously.
1: Which is a feature of women's healthcare even today.
0: Yes.
1: With that in mind, you have looked at thousands of years of birth history in your book. As you say, you've spoken to so many women as well. So this is a really big question, but how far do you think we've come in making childbirth better for everyone?
0: It's cyclical, would be my immediate answer. I think the 20th century, because we're moving at such a rate technologically and socially, on every level, scientifically as well, to do with genetics and things like that, we can expect certain things from

very difficult. My first child in 1968 in Canada, in Vancouver, didn't know anything, didn't know anybody at that time. When I started ready to go to hospital, but I was not ready to

I'm Sutha Krishnan with your Environment Canada weather forecast in Montreal. A low of 13 overnight with a high of 20 tomorrow, and sunshine in Quebec City. A low of 8 overnight. Tomorrow, high of 17 with a mix of sun and cloud. In the eastern townships, a chance of showers with a low of 11 overnight. Tomorrow, high of 19.

0: The song Wasp. It is part of CJ Wiley's debut EP, Just Can't Quit, which chronicles the different stages of a relationship, from innocent infatuation to unbridled commitment to a disappointing breakup. CJ Wiley dropped by the studio to talk about the song, but first I asked them about the concept behind the EP, Just Can't Quit.
1: So Just Can't Quit is about the life cycle of a romantic relationship. From crush to falling in love to commitment to breakup. I really wanted to capture what it feels like

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1: I'm Sean Henry. Join us for the Friday edition of Daybreak. We'll talk about the week that was on the campaign trail with Dimitri Soudas.
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4: Barbara Koppel makes documentaries about workers and their rights, whether it's at a meatpacking plant or a coal mine, and now she is turning her lens on the people who bring packages to your door and their working conditions. Barbara Koppel, coming up on The Current Review.
5: From CBC News, the world is selling. I'm Neil Kumar. Prime Minister Mark Carney has wrapped up his trip across the Atlantic. He told the European Parliament that Canada and the EU can stand up for sovereignty and economic development together

I'm Sutha Krishnan with your Environment Canada weather forecast in Montreal. A low of 13 overnight with a high of 20 tomorrow, and sunshine in Quebec City, a low of 8 overnight. Tomorrow, a high of 17 with a mix of sun and cloud. In the eastern townships, a chance of showers with a low of 11 overnight. Tomorrow, a high of 19 and sunshine. And finally, in the Gaspé region, going down to 4 tonight. Tomorrow, a high of 16 with a chance of showers as well.

0: I'm Sutha Krishnan with your Environment Canada weather forecast in Montreal. A low of 13 overnight with a high of 20 tomorrow, and sunshine in Quebec City. A low of 8 overnight. Tomorrow, high of 17 with a mix of sun and cloud. In the eastern townships, a chance of showers with a low of 11 overnight. Tomorrow, high of 19 and sunshine. And finally, in the Gaspé region, going down to 4 tonight. Tomorrow, high of 16 with a chance of showers as well.
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ramped up alt rock smash from Natasha Fischer about what she calls the only thing certain in life. Clearly, the 90s are back, and that song would be the perfect reboot for a whole new compact disc compilation of big, shiny tunes. You're tuned in to Reclaim.

0: KLF isn't quitting yet. That's KLF as in Carrie Lynn Finley, the leader of the British Columbia Conservatives. Nine of Ms. Finley's caucus members have quit since she took over the top job in May. One of them, Scott McGuinness, was a guest on this program to talk about Ms. Finley's leadership and his own departure earlier this month.
1: I'm certainly not celebrating today the fact that I left. You know, I did everything I could, I think, to stick around, to raise my concerns, to try and be a leader within the caucus. But ultimately, I just didn't see those, you know, improvements that I was hoping for, and made the decision to walk away.
2: Do you think she should walk away or resign?
1: I mean, that's up to her. You know, I'm not part of the caucus anymore, so whatever decision, you know, she decides to do as far as staying or going. She was elected by the membership as the leader of the party, and I do respect that. So, you know, that is entirely up to her. If she feels like, you know, that, you know, she can't continue, then that's her decision to make.
0: Yesterday, Claire Ratté was a little more blunt. She's one of the Conservatives who've stayed. She posted an online essay saying she wouldn't, quote, tolerate Carrie Lynn Finley's leadership if Ms. Finley could not, quote, stop the bleeding and start winning, unquote.

you know, 4 p.m. and then we lead him down to be slayed. The Jack will reach the stage with the bogeys. The bogeys will crouch down quietly with the Jack in the centre of the stage, and then RX Men, Morris, will perform.

0: becomes more common. People become braver with it because mainly because of surgical technique.
1: And so that's when they become more routine and successful.
0: Yes. And one of the big advances was that they worked out not to cut straight down the middle, but to make transverse incision, and which, if you think about it, is probably not the obvious one for a man approaching the task. But of course, that's the one that works best and avoids the major organs, which was a big concern for them. And if you read the early texts, a lot of failures are to do with hitting organs.
1: So when did birth as a hospital procedure first begin to happen routinely?
0: Yeah, this would be back in the 1750s when we started really building hospitals. And the early incidences, and again, with the event of male midwives arriving, it's kind of seen that you could have so many female assistants on a maternity ward, again, rise of urbanisation. They could all be in one place, and then you could have these female attendants going round doing the laundry, observing them moment to moment, but then you would have a man who was overseeing all of it. And unfortunately, in London, we were losing 80% of any ward to puerperal fever because they didn't wash their hands. And that's not to say that that is not all doctors. This needs to be said now, because there are lots of instances of male midwives who are incredibly successful and they make a point of hygiene. So it didn't take long for people to work that out. But that became, so it kind of emerged in the 1750s. And then in the 1780s, people were still saying, I don't think I really want to go into hospital. I think I'll manage at home. And then by about 1820, when we've finally got a handle, we don't really know what causes childbed fever, but we've got a much more of a handle on early germ theory, then people start to have more confidence in hospitals. And then by the 1850s, and we're really in the Industrial Revolution, hospitals were a necessity just for the amount of women who were giving birth.
1: Yeah. Could you speak to that just in general terms, like what you see as the upsides to that process of medicalizing birth?
0: It depends on how complex, because we think naturally, possibly one in eight pregnancies is compromised in some way and does need intervention. So otherwise they progress at their own rate, which is different for everybody. I mean, everybody's heard very quick labours, everybody's heard very long labours. So the upside of it is that someone has eyes on you pretty much all the time. And there are things that are not available outside a medical environment, such as, and this is one of also the huge improvements in and advances in medical technology. So we understood from about 1600 onwards that fetal heart rate was the great indicator of how well the baby was doing, and ear trumpets and things like that. But as we all know, there's a lot going on down there. It's quite noisy. So it wasn't easy to work that kind of thing out. And it wasn't, again, until advancements in technology from really the 30s that allowed us to listen to the fetal heart rate. And now it's amazing. You know, we've got the scalp monitors, we've got every monitor going, and we can monitor blood oxygen. We can do all of these different things, which is just fantastic, because you can have the calmest mother in the world for whatever reason, and the baby can be in distress. Equally, you can have an extremely distressed mother and the baby's actually okay. So those kinds of things are invaluable in a medical setting.
1: And the downsides?
0: And the downsides are unsympathetic experiences, I think, is probably number one. And also, anecdotally, because I spoke to a lot of women, I still think that early intervention is not adopted often enough. Mm. And I think that is, again, harking back to women not being taken seriously.
1: Which is a feature of women's healthcare even today.
0: Yes.
1: With that in mind, you have looked at thousands of years of birth history in your book. As you say, you've spoken to so many women as well. So this is a really big question, but how far do you think we've come in making childbirth better for everyone?
0: It's cyclical, would be my immediate answer. I think the 20th century, because we're moving at such a rate technologically and socially, on every level, scientifically as well, to do with genetics and things like that. We can expect certain things from

0: in the birth pool and have my baby come out of me while I'm sitting there with him while I'm still in it. It was such a fantastic experience.
1: It's funny because I'm not a very emotional person. I don't remember a lot of memories like that, but especially for my first daughter, I remember how she looked.

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1: Something is happening in Dawson Creek. A wave of violence has swept over this community of just 13,000 people. 15 murders in the last 5 years.
2: Some criminals, I put them into the category of supervillains.
1: I'm Timothy Sawa, and from CBC's Uncover and the Fifth Estate, an investigation into deaths and disappearances in Dawson Creek and what's behind it all.
3: I'm not saying another word. 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
1: That was part of my conversation with Sean Spear, editor-at-large at The Hub. 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I'm Jamie Poisson. Thanks so much for listening.

0: This is CBC News. Good morning, it is 5:30. I'm Sean Lyons with your CBC News from Montreal. Political leaders of all stripes expressing shock and vowing action after the discovery of an infant living in a homeless encampment in Montreal. Police found the one-year-old last Friday at the sprawling Notre Dame Street site. The baby was reported to be in good health, is currently in youth protective services. Montreal's Mayor Soraya Martinez-Ferrada says this simply cannot be allowed to happen.
1: C'est inacceptable. Moi, actuellement, moi, je peux pas attendre. Qu'est-ce que je peux utiliser au niveau légal pour me donner plus de pouvoir?
0: The mayor says she's tired of waiting for the province to act, and she is now considering what extra steps the city could take to prevent these kinds of situations immediately. The mayor even speaking of legal actions, although it's unclear exactly what that might mean. The opposition at City Hall is insisting there are immediate measures available, including using some modular housing options that are currently sitting in storage. Meantime, all of the main provincial political leaders are reacting with shock over the discovery of the infant and promising to act. The child's mother is being looked after by social services. The Quebec government is closely monitoring dozens of local companies that could be affected by the most recent flare-up in the Canada-US trade war. They account for some 30,000 jobs in the province, but any potential losses are tied to just how long the trade war actually lasts. CAQ leader Christine Fréchette had previously refused to reveal the number of tariff-linked job losses so as not to cause any undue alarm. Cathy Sene explains.
2: After weeks of being asked, the CEQ leader is providing a number for those jobs at risk locally due to the current trade war with the U.S. For now, Christine Fréchette says about 30,000 jobs could be at risk, and Quebec is closely keeping tabs on some 60 companies. How long will the trade war last and how much these companies export to the U.S. are the two factors that will determine the probability of job losses.
3: Mais en même temps, je comprends que les gens souhaitent avoir un portrait.
2: I understand that Quebecers want to have an idea of the impact of the trade war, says Fréchette. But her political opponents accuse her of lacking transparency. Quebec Liberal Party leader Charles Milliard goes even further. For him, she's hiding the real impact.
4: That being said, I think the number she finally gave this morning was way too low. So obviously she doesn't want to be too alarmist, but if you want to be realistic about it, given the fact that we're talking about forestry, mining, manufacturing, so those are key industries in Quebec, so it's much more than 30,000.
2: For her part, Christine Fréchette says she sees the closer ties between Canada and the European Union positively, but is asking the federal government for a special status for Quebec in any pact. Cathy Sene, CBC News, Quebec City.
0: A major hydro agreement between Quebec and Newfoundland and Labrador is now a big step closer to finally getting done, but there are some big questions remaining. Lawmakers in St. John's yesterday passed the Churchill Falls Agreement reached with Hydro-Quebec earlier in the summer. It provides more money for Newfoundland and Labrador while giving Hydro-Quebec continued access to large swathes of electricity, also future development opportunities on the Churchill River. But in Labrador, Innu Nation Grand Chief Jody Ashini says she's not on board with the deal moving forward. Speaking with CBC News last night after the vote in St. John's, Ashini says the forecasted financial benefits for the Innu Nation much worse under the new agreement, and says the province there is refusing to budge on a previous dispute that had Innu history in Labrador capped at just 300 years.
5: The Innu are a little upset right now. Not a little, a lot. A lot upset at the provincial government at something that should have been negotiated prior to being signed, and it wasn't. So there was no notice of number change before the DCIA was finalized. It was only brought to us afterwards. So,
0: meanwhile, here in Quebec, of course, there's a provincial election. The Premier of Newfoundland and Labrador says he is willing and ready to work with whoever wins the election here in Quebec.

0: to get the deal finalized. Top military commanders from 32 Western nations are going to vote Saturday as to whether they prefer Canada's chief of defense staff or their German counterpart to lead a significant NATO committee. General Jenny Catignan and German General Karsten Brewer are vying for the top job at the NATO military committee. Prime Minister Mark Carney's government has thrown its weight behind her candidacy. But as the CBC's Murray Brewster tells us now, there are questions about whether the U.S. is going to back that.
1: I absolutely know what I'm getting myself into.
2: Apprehensive is not the way you'd describe General Jenny Carignan as she heads into the crucial vote this weekend.
1: I think I can make a difference.
2: It's been 20 years since a Canadian held the important post within NATO. The chair of the military committee acts as the bridge between NATO's political leadership and its military commanders. And the vote comes following a whirlwind week for Prime Minister Mark Carney in Europe, where he and EU leaders are proposing closer political, economic, and defense ties. And defense expert Steve Sademan says the Trump administration is not happy.
3: Donald Trump is not going to let a Canadian or a woman be the head of the military committee if anybody around him is paying attention to it.
2: If Carignan wins, she will likely continue to serve until next summer as Canada's chief of the defense staff when her term comes to an end and then move on to NATO. Murray Brewster, CBC News, Ottawa.
0: Prime Minister Carney, meanwhile, arriving back in Ottawa after his trip to Europe that included an offer for Canada to become an associate member of the European Union. Details of what such an arrangement would look like have not yet been made entirely clear. And all of this coming with these tensions and amidst these tensions with the United States trade-wise and politically-wise these days. How is that playing out on the ground, though? Well, the Buffalo Bills made their first regular season game in their new stadium, special beating the visiting Detroit Lions yesterday. But it was what happened before the game that sent their legion of Canadian fans home happy. Jamie Strachan has the story.
4: Before the first ever regular season game at the Buffalo Bills' sparkling new stadium, a nod to their Canadian fans. About 10,000 Canadians hold Bills season tickets, with thousands more fans across Ontario. The Bills plan to play out Canada all season, calling it a celebration. No mention of politics. The decision has ruffled some feathers, including on Fox News.
5: Your national anthem does not belong in my country.
4: That feeling was hard to find in the Mardi Gras-like atmosphere outside of the stadium. Harry Kelly even adorned his hot dog cart with a Canadian flag.
6: And they are our friends and neighbors, and I'm going to treat them just like I always did, with respect.
4: If there was ever a place to remember the deep bond between the United States and Canada, it was here. Two countries with a deep love for one football team. Jamie Strachan, CBC News, Buffalo, New York.
0: And that was your CBC News.
7: Thank you, Sean. Sean Lyons from the CBC Montreal Newsroom. Good morning. I'm Sean Henry. This is Daybreak on CBC Radio 1, the CBC News app, CBC Listen. Happy Friday. It is September 18th. If you live in the Laurentians, I have a word for you that starts with the letter F. Frost. Environment Canada has issued a frost advisory because temperatures will be near or below zero tonight. I know Sean Lyons is walking away. I'm sorry. You don't hear that?
0: I'm not putting up with this.
7: Sorry. You know what to do with your plants. Just protect those plants. Well, otherwise...
8: Don't go, Sean.
7: He's don't leaving. Go. He's gone. He's gone. He doesn't want to hear the F word. But I had to say it. Frost... Today, though, and during the day, Environment Canada calling for a dry day for the most part, a sunny day for the most part, temperatures close to average for this time of year. And the next few days are going to be quite dry, so get out and enjoy it. I know it's there's a lot of people who are getting ready for different races and marathons. This is good weather for all
9: it's
7: of
9: great.
7: That.
9: It's great for people dropping into our city, too.
7: Yes, and we have lots of people dropping into our city, so we're going to talk about that throughout the show as well. We had Sean Lyons here, Lita Polson is here, Blitz Raga is here, and some of that stuff is going to intertwine because we're going to be talking about traffic and some of the road closures that are coming into effect because of the cycling event, but Blake will also be talking about that in sports, so all of this is going to come together today.
9: Yeah, and it's going to be so exciting. I mean, at this point, it's here, by the way. I don't know how many pop-ups you've gotten on social and the different notifications.
7: Not pop-ups. I was cycling around Adega yesterday, and I got, I caught in it, but I just realized, ooh, I have to kind of do a detour and whatnot. So what people need to know, obviously we've been talking a lot about driving too, but if you're walking in those areas too, you got to be mindful of where you walk, because there's going to be

0: some, I'm searching for the English word this morning, but Pascal, there's going to be some places
1: now,
0: where you can walk over.
1: Now, I looked it up,
0: over.
1: So the best translation that comes up is footbridge for
0: yes,
1: that.
0: Yes, footbridge,
1: so,
0: thank you.
1: So, you know, it's a little overpass.
0: Exactly. And so there's a lot of footbridges in different areas, and you have to watch for where you can access those mm-hmm. footbridges if you're walking in those areas.
1: Mm-hmm. And they've planned for them, and they have security that are going to help everybody. They've also have brakes for cars, by the way, the vehicular traffic. You can get through at specific areas. One, well, I'll say for the weekend, I'll just put it out there, is Sherbrooke is available to cross. There's a crossing point. Definitely use the map, though, please, because...
0: Oh, definitely use the map, yes.
1: 2020Montreal2026.org is the best. It has everything. And also the fan pages, too.
0: Yeah.
1: You know, so you might as well enjoy it. Now, the STM even have a special price pass for you for the event. They also have a lot of canceled buses, which we will go through.
0: And I know that I was reading Le Devoir this morning, and the title, I didn't get through all the article, but they called, like, how is the STM going to manage this labyrinth of the next little while with all the races that are going on and all the detours that are going to be going on the next little while. So there's an explainer about how they're going to deal with all of that, but of course we have to take it upon ourselves to manage our own déplacement and our own trips and getting to our destinations safely, in peace, and with proper preparation.
1: Our favorite word, plan.
0: Plan.
1: Plan ahead, because
0: right.
1: we've got the 9 days are upon us starting tomorrow.
0: All right. Thank you. John Northcott is hosting World Report. He's on the line. Good morning.
2: Sean, I'm just, as always, in awe of you. There.
0: Really?
2: As you're like an orchestra conductor between Frost and events, all out cycling, English French equivalencies. You took us on a path through a magical kingdom of visual and experiential touch points.
0: There you go. We hit everything.
2: Yeah, you did. Dude, and you didn't lose me either. Which
0: no,
2: is,
0: there
2: know,
0: you go. Even better. Even better. That's great. What's happening on World Report this morning?
2: Well, we've got a little, I don't know, what do you call it? Geopolitics, maybe? Military politics involved. The Canada Chief of Defense Staff up for a top NATO position. And of course, Murray Brewster, our man for all things defense, is going to look at that and also look at the possibility that the American president may not support a woman for such a high-ranking role in NATO. So eyes on that. Eyes on the Russian election. First since the Russian invasion of Ukraine, spoiler alert, Vladimir Putin's party not expected to lose too many seats. And a little bit of international business, Japanese interest rates rising, first time rising this high in 31 years to a whopping 1.25%. But this is, of course, their cheap money policy. I lived there for many years.
0: Right.
2: And, it's they've taken a unique approach to their economy sometimes, and we'll watch how this, they're fighting inflation like so much of the rest of the world. So whether that 1.25% makes a difference and whether investors flee because it was a cheap place to borrow money, right?
0: Right.
2: Around the world. So watching all that for you too.
0: All right. Thank you, John.
2: All best.
0: John Northcott hosting World Report. That's coming up in about 17 minutes. Blake Saraga here with sports. And again, we talked a little bit about what you will talk about, cycling. What else is on the menu today?
3: Well, it's a hectic menu for today and for this weekend, Sean. A bunch of stuff going on. This morning, we're going to be previewing lots of events happening in sports this weekend. One, the Habs are back in action. They're playing the Toronto Maple Leafs at home for some preseason action. The regular season is not yet. It's September 29th, but the preseason is starting. Then we're going to preview the Alouettes game as well. They're playing in Hamilton tonight at 7:30. Then we have some great news in the international women's sports world. U20 FIFA Women World Cup, Canada won their first game yesterday, they won their game against France in the round of 16. And then the women's team in wheelchair basketball made it to the finals. They'll be playing the United States, and a lot more to come. We have an interview in person too that I'm very excited for.
0: Yes.
3: Do with cycling. So
0: yeah, we're talking about cycling, of course. Thank you. And that conversation is going to happen in the 7 o'clock hour, right around 7:20, 7:25 or so. We're going to get in that 10-minute block. We're going to be talking about first traffic and how to get around, but also we're going to talk about the event with Blake. Thank you to both of you. Coming up on Daybreak this morning, we're headed to Mirabel, where the owners of a family farm are nervous about Alto's plans for a high-speed rail and what it means for their property. They've been here before. The family was already expropriated for...

0: the Mirabel Airport. So we're going to talk to them in the 7 o'clock hour of the show. And coming up on Quebec AM, Quebec Liberal Party leader and candidate for Orford, Charles Millard, will stop by our studio. We'll talk about healthcare, we'll talk about language, and the candidate's priorities for voters in the Eastern Townships and across the province. And that also is coming up in the 7 o'clock hour of the show. 5:44. This is the year is the 25th anniversary of the McGill John Abbott College powwow. It takes place at McDonald campus, starts today at 11:30. Kim Digaguia Martin is John Abbott's Dean of Indigenous Education, and she'll be at the powwow today. And she joins Sabrina Marindola on Let's Go to talk about the event. Sabrina first asked her about what's in store for today's event.
1: So we have it's the 25th annual McGill powwow, and 2 years ago we joined forces and brought it to McDonald campus, and so it is the 25th anniversary of the powwow, the second year anniversary of us doing it as a collaborative powwow, and it is on the McDonald campus on Wilson Field. If anyone comes around the campus, you will see the large white tents. And the powwow starts at 10:30. We will have our grand entry, followed by a number of dance competitions of different styles. And there will be a number of wonderful vendors selling all kinds of jewelry, food, books, art, garments, and there'll be a number of indigenous food vendors as well.
2: What do you love most about the powwow?
1: Oh my God, I always end up spending a lot of money, so I'll say the vendor.
2: It's very true. Bring your wallet. Yes, that has happened to me once. And, you know, within 10 minutes, I spent all my money. I thought, okay, I clearly didn't bring enough because everything I see, I'm drawn to and I think is beautiful.
1: Absolutely. And the highlight, though, I think is for me, it's the Tiny Tots dance. And so there's a dance in the middle of the powwow that is for the Tiny Tots and in their regalia. And so it really is wonderful to see all these little munchkins come out and our future powwow dancers showing off their stuff.
2: Can you talk to me a little bit about the dances? Because I know there are different categories and I feel like the dance part, that's always a fan favorite. What are some of the different dance categories that are going to be featured?
1: So there are a number of dances that, and these dancers, they are competitors that all through the powwow season, they travel and they participate in powwows. And so having a powwow in September is special because these are dancers that have been practicing and honing their skills all year at competitions. And we have the fancy dance, which is a dance that shows off regalia and how we move and how that movement can move the shawl or the dress that the participant might be wearing. We have the grass dance, and we have the smoke dance, which is really a great opportunity for people that want to come and see the traditional dances, because smoke dance was one of the dances that was banned through colonialism and for a long time was not allowed to be practiced. And so it's really special to have it here and to have Josh Mayo being the judge, because he's a smoke dancer himself, and to be able to highlight that dance at this public powwow is really special. So if people have never seen one before, it's a great opportunity.
2: Now, for people who have never been to a powwow before, what should they keep in mind?
1: You know, it is a great day to come and to share together, to learn, to see a little bit of Indigenous culture. And it's also important to remember there are some various protocols. When the powwow begins, the arena director will announce that there will be some times when the crowd will be asked to not take photos. There are certain songs or dances or introductions that we consider them very special, and they're not to be photographed or videotaped or recorded. And so just respecting those lines, and it is a day to, you know, be together and to celebrate, the end of the summer, the coming of our, the start of our school year. And this collaboration with us and McGill, it really highlights the essence of what the powwow is, and it's to bring people together.

0: And so that's what the day is. And it's to be, you know, respectful at the same time.
1: Yeah. You mentioned, you know, the time of year and the season. I know in Ganawage, the powwow there always aligns with summer solstice. And it's kind of a nod to beginning the summer and the significance that comes with the solstice. Are powwows often timed to times of year? Like now you're mentioning the beginning of the school year. Is it a time mm-hmm. for reflection and where we're heading next?
0: No, not necessarily. Well, some may be. The Ganawage powwow started at a particular time and it's held on this date of the year because the Echoes of a Proud Nation powwow was started in response to the outcomes of the uprising in 1990. And so the Echoes of a Proud Nation powwow starts at the same time of the year that the uprising began. And it's to recognize that, you know, we're still here.
1: You mentioned, Kim, that it's the last 2 years that you have come together and joined with McGill to hold this. What have you found that you have gained by holding this event together in collaboration with McGill?
0: Well, one, it is a lot of work. It is a year of planning. It takes a lot of people to put it together, as well as, you know, the students that help us. This year we have our police tech students from John Abbott that will be assisting us with our parking and volunteering, helping elders. And we have a number of also community members that come and volunteer. And the team of the people here at John Abbott and at McGill that work together to build this every year. It really is so much easier. Not, I don't want to say easier, but having us together, it just makes sense. And also the location, having a large open space with grass, even where the children can just go and take a little break or take their food and have a little picnic. So having the environment as well that is, downtown, there can be problems with parking or navigating or construction. And so this is just a more amenable space to having a powwow.
2: Kim Digaguida Martin is John Abbott's Dean of Indigenous Education, speaking to Sabrina Marindola on Let's Go. It is 5:52. This week on The Bridge, host Natalia Ndongo highlights the relevance of Pop Montreal. The music festival is celebrating its 25th anniversary from September 23rd to the 27th. Canadian singer-songwriter Basha Bulat first stepped on a Pop Montreal stage back in 2006. It was a moment that contributed to launching her now international career. 2 decades later, Basha is returning for this edition of the festival, so dear to her heart.
3: I'm always sad when I miss the festival. And I love being able to say that I've been a part of it. And it just makes me happy.
4: Is there some way that you can credit Pop Montreal in helping you as an artist in some ways?
3: Yeah, for sure. I think on two levels. One, it gives you the experience to just even from as a beginner to be on a stage. That's not always, especially if you're kind of like, say you have no manager, I have no manager, you're doing everything yourself. You know, many people are just kind of starting out and they don't always have the experience to know what they're doing at the start. Yeah. This is before the, it's kind of funny to say, but before there are YouTube videos, like how to put on a show and like, what is soundtrack going to be like? And this didn't happen. This just didn't exist.
4: It was trial and error.
3: It was, yeah. So it was really trial. And to take chances, be creative, and also to see a lot of exciting stuff also coming out from the underground, and you get inspired. And so, and see stuff internationally that maybe wouldn't necessarily always be booked at a more corporate festival in other languages, so it's just kind of on those two sides of the coin. I think it's really exciting. You feel connected not only to your own community, but to a bigger community of people who are kind of like not always the top 10 billboard.
4: Yeah.
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0: that is Basha Bulat with her new version of Disco Polo. It is 5:58. We're sitting at 15 degrees. Clear skies in Montreal. It's 9 degrees, partly cloudy in Quebec City. 13 degrees in Sherbrooke. You're seeing some fog this morning. By the way, you're also seeing some fog in Quebec City. You're seeing some fog in Mont-Tremblant as well. 8 degrees. Don't forget, there's a frost advisory in effect for tonight. 7 degrees, mostly cloudy in Gaspé. Here's Lita.
1: With a beautiful morning, it's the morning, usually Fridays, people take some time, sleep in, get up, just enjoy themselves. They don't rush as much, and it shows. Not quite as busy on the Metropolitan. We do have a bit of action around the Decarie Interchange. We have a bit of action over the Pierre Laporte Bridge. Very quiet in the Gaspé, and fog, so or haze. Be careful on the roads.
0: Lita, I just realized this weekend is also the last weekend of summer 2026. Oh, so get out and enjoy it. Definitely, the weather's going to cooperate. I'm Sean Henry. World Report is next.
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3: I'm Ali Hassan, sitting in for Tom Power. If you ask actor Sarah Paulson when she's felt the most lonely, she'll tell you it was the night she won her Emmy Award. 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
1: 6:10. It is Friday, September 18th. Good morning. I'm Sean Henry. 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Hello to those watching on CBC Television this hour. We are sitting at 16 degrees, clear skies in Montreal. It's 11 and clear in Saint-Sauveur. Don't forget a frost advisory in effect for tonight. And it's 13 degrees, partly cloudy in Ormstown. Coming up this half hour, we'll talk to a neuroscientist about how the quicker pace of modern kids' TV can affect children's development. And if you have any thoughts on that, 514-566-9066. As usual, Phil Dumont will stop by with business and Blake Saraga will be here with sports. First, over to Lita Poulsen.
2: With not a lot of activities, rather quiet, with the exception of the Charles de Gaulle Bridge. Once again today, we have lane closures because of an accident. It's backing up through the 640-40 interchange. It's slow on the Metropolitan, but only from Laurentian to DeCary.
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3: And Sean, there's a move afoot to rename streets in Quebec named after a man named Colbert. He was instrumental in legalizing slavery in the French colonies. And now there's a move afoot and it's gaining some traction to rename the streets that were named after him. So we'll hear more about that. Politicians of all stripes expressing shock and outrage after an infant was found living at a homeless encampment in Montreal, the Notre Dame encampment. The mayor of Montreal vowing to take immediate action, even legal action, so that the city can have more power to move in these kinds of cases and prevent these kinds of issues. And we're going to take you out to the McDonald campus tomorrow, a big day for the McGill Powwow, which is now being done in collaboration with John Abbott College, 25th anniversary tomorrow. More news is coming up at 6:30.
1: Thank you. It is coming up on 6:12. When it comes to screens and young kids, it's not just about the amount of time that they're watching. Parents should also consider what's called the pacing of the program. And that is according to an opinion piece in The Guardian that says that the attention economy has come for children's media.
4: Let's dino do this!
1: That is an excerpt from the kids' cartoon Paw Patrol. It's bright, it's loud, with quick edits and a fast-moving story. It's just one example of what some say is a growing move away from the slower animated shows of yesteryear. Emma Dearden is a Canada Research Chair in Neuroscience and Learning Disorders. Good morning.
5: Good morning.
1: What impact do quicker-paced programs have on kids?
5: Yeah, so for these fast-paced shows with lots of different cuts and music, the screen constantly changing every couple of seconds, for these shows, they are associated with difficulties with attention and memory. And while the research isn't totally there across the board, there's really enough evidence to show that we should really err on the side of caution when we're choosing these types of media for young children.
1: What do we mean when we say the pace of a kid's show?
5: Yeah, so I think a lot of people can be familiar with this from watching a really popular show like SpongeBob, SquarePants, or other more recent media like CoComelon, where there's just constant changing of information on the screen. So there can be, 30 to 40 cuts in just a couple of minutes where there's different characters, there's different music, and in turn, this just leads to a much faster pace for children to process.
1: And how do they know that this is faster paced? When you're studying this, are you putting a slower program in front of a child and then a faster and comparing the two? How do we determine that?
5: Yeah, that's exactly what people have done. They've directly compared shows like SpongeBob to the TV show Arthur, for example. And that's how a lot of this research is conducted. And just actually, taking the information about the number of cuts and number of characters, the scene changes, light changes, character changes, and comparing those.
1: How much has children's media changed over the years when it comes to pacing?
5: Oh, well, it's changed so much, right? And in fact, to look at like classic television shows from, even 10 or 20 years ago, they're almost, unwatchable for children today because the pace has changed so much.
1: It's changed that much in the last 10 to 20 years.
5: Yes. And of course, this has also changed so much with YouTube, right? A lot of research is conducted today on TV shows, which underwent, extensive editorial review. And now for YouTube, this is generated content from anybody in the world, right? And so,

0: So that's also really changed media as well for children.
1: Can you explain the difference between media that captures a child's attention versus content that nourishes their minds?
0: Yeah. So for the shows like, you know, what I mentioned before, something like CoComelon, this is, you know, constantly having information about the music is changing, the scene is changing. And then for other more educational TV programs, this is something like Sesame Street, right? And Sesame Street actually was associated with learning numbers and letters. So I think for parents today, they can be able to make those choices. There are educational programming out there for children.
1: But weren't there some segments of Sesame Street that that ran faster as well, that had a lot of graphics? And like, I'm just thinking about, you know, the number song 1, 2, 3, 4, 5, 6, 7, 8, 9, 10. That, and it seemed like that was very flashy too, no?
0: Yes. Yeah, no, that's true. Absolutely. Right. And, you know, so many of us watched Sesame Street. There was flashy parts, but then there was also intermixed with the slower paced and real world interactions between the characters and the puppets on the show. So I think there's also going to be balance there.
1: Yeah. And I apologize for my singing that I will never sing that like the Pointer Sisters. But anyway, for parents who might be listening, do you have any advice on how to approach screens and media for their young children?
0: Yeah. So for children aged 2 to 5 years of age, it's recommended that they have 1 hour of screen time a day. This is by the Canadian Pediatric Society. And in turn, it's also really encouraged that parents co-view. So if pick a show that you would actually want to watch with your child so that you can engage together and talk about it.
1: And what about on some TV shows, I'm just thinking of, for example, Paw Patrol. I think at some point after a couple of episodes, they actually freeze it and say, do you want to keep watching or should you keep watching? Does stuff like that work?
0: Yeah. So for platforms that have that built in, those are important. Those are important checks. This also is true for some tablets as well, that they're going to have shut off times. And so I think that's also really important, you know, in this attention economy for those shows that are designed to capture attention. They are also keep children on screens, right? And we really want to be aware of children's screen time, how much time they're spending, and trying to keep it within those guidelines.
1: Now, of course, it is also easy to say yes and keep going for when they prompt you and say, do you want to keep watching?
0: Yeah, of course. That's what these shows are designed for, right? They're designed to capture our attention and to keep us on there as long as possible, you know, very similar to scrolling on social media. Mm-hmm. So having those little checks, the little reminders, you know, setting a timer, if you're going to start some screen time, that can also help parents to keep track about their children's overall screen time during the day.
1: Emma, I got to ask you, what do you say to parents who just need their child to be occupied for a few moments?
0: Yeah, you know, people often will use screens as a tool, right, for their children. And, you know, for the most part, that's fine. But, you know, you also want to be aware of what the children are watching and for how long.
1: Some good advice there. Thanks for joining us this morning.
0: Yeah, thank you so much for having me on the show.
1: Emma Dearden is the Canada Research Chair in Neuroscience and Learning Disorders. Your thoughts, 514-566-9066 is the Daybreak text message line. 618, here's Lita.
2: With quite a bit of activity, not a lot of volume, but activity. We've got the Charles de Gaulle Bridge accident making your way into town, so it's still backing up through the Charlemagne area. Metropolitan westbound, noticing a lot of problems this morning around Christophe Colomb. A lot of people are braking, but it's the volume is light enough, so it hasn't really increased as far as delay goes. We do have a problem on the Metropolitan around Laurentian, another issue in that area.
1: Thank you, Lita. It's 6:19. Phil DeMont is here with today's business news. Good morning.
3: Morning, Sean.
1: One area where Canada appears to be doing better than the U.S., mortgage rates. What's going on here?
3: Yeah, it was something I hadn't noticed until you noticed it. But yeah, the past months, Canada and mortgage rates in Canada and the U.S. have been going up. This week, the rate for the 30-year mortgage in the U.S., almost 7%. Now, that's the highest rate since Donald Trump took office last year. Canadian financial institutions, Sean, generally don't offer 30-year mortgages. So you'd look at the five-year fixed rate mortgage up here, that's 4.9%. But American lenders don't often offer fixed rate money. So what you're comparing is the five-year variable rate mortgage. So the interest rate on that in Canada, 3.4%. In the U.S., 6%. Experts

0: say why the wide variation in cross-border rates, similar to why bond traders have become nervous about American finances in general. You know, I've talked about this a bit. Part of it is the Iran Gulf uncertainty around the economy, but also inflation. U.S. second quarter inflation, both core and top line, higher than in Canada. And the U.S. debt to GDP ratio, that's basically that $40 trillion figure that Donald Trump was talking about earlier this year. That could hit 127% next year. Canada's is pretty high, but it's not that level. It's about 115%. So in those two aspects, we're a little better off than the States. But also the length of the mortgage. I didn't realize this, but about 90% of American homeowners do pick fixed rate 30-year mortgages. Well, the problem for lenders is mortgage rates can rise or fall over that time. So they want to protect themselves. So they end up charging a higher interest rate on the fixed year 30-year mortgage than otherwise would be the case. Canadian mortgages don't have that premium because we generally don't have 30-year mortgages.
1: Right. Canadian personal finance guru David Chilton is retiring at the end of the year. Is that a big deal?
0: Well, not that he's retiring. He'll be 65 in October. Right. And he watched some of his friends apparently go through serious health issues. So he wants to, you know, figure it might be time to take it easy. But what he did, what Chilton did, was a big deal. That's The Wealthy Barber. It's a 200-page book that really revolutionized how you looked at personal finance, especially in Canada. He had a financial background, published the book on his own, self-published 1989. Started the fictional barber Roy Miller. Now, he clips hair and doles out financial advice in kind of an aw shucks manner. So each chapter was a different kind of an idea. Early reviews from Chilton's investment buddies was, ho-hum, we don't like that it's written, you know, yada, yada. Non-financial friends loved the book, and that was the revolution. Like, I've read a lot of these personal finance books over my time, and they're usually written in a dry laundry list kind of way. So it's almost like they're trying to show off how smart the author is rather than connect with readers. Wealthy Barber had an easy way of telling some basic rules about keeping your money. Save 10% of every paycheck. Don't touch the money. Invest in low-risk, long-term investments. Don't spend too much and have a will. Not groundbreaking, but he sold more than 2 million copies talking about this, and it's been rewritten over the years. When I was a kid, my parents, to avoid the sex talk, gave me the book, Everything You Wanted to Know About Sex But Were Afraid to Ask. It was an attempt at the time to put the birds and bees into plain language. Wealthy Barber tried to do the same thing for personal finance, and David Chilton, he succeeded.
1: Then the barber was a fictional character. But again, I mean, the shout out to barbers, because barbers, hairstylists, you know, you talk to them, you can bounce some ideas off of them. They talk to you also, and they always have some pearls of wisdom. So there you go. It's true.
0: Well, you know, I mean, with my dearth of hair up there, it's about an 80-second haircut, so I don't have enough
1: time. That's okay. You can still get a little bit of advice.
0: A little bit, yeah.
2: Get a shave.
0: Yeah, exactly. Exactly. Get better haircuts.
1: Phil, we'll talk to you in the next half hour.
0: Thanks, guys.
1: That is Phil DeMont with the business news. Coming up this week on White Coat, Black Art, Dr. Erin Norris used to hide her multiple sclerosis to preserve her career as a rheumatologist. She was following an unspoken rule in medicine. Either you practice at 100% or you don't practice at all. Yet one in five Canadian doctors self-identifies as having a disability. Well, now Dr. Norris has rebuilt her career in a way that works for her. She's also challenging an ableist medical culture that pushes doctors with disabilities out the door. So you can listen to White Coat, Black Art, wherever you get your CBC podcast. You can listen also on Saturday afternoons at 1:30 and on CBC Radio 1. 6:24, Blake Sprague is here with sports.
2: Thanks, Sean. The Canadian women's national team in the wheelchair basketball world championships advanced to the finals after beating Netherlands 85-73 on Thursday in Ottawa.
3: Well, the Orange Lions' reign as world champions is over in 2026. Canada is going to the gold medal game.
4: It's so exciting for this program. It's been a long haul for these.
2: World championships have been taking place in Ottawa since last week. And finally, Sean, we have some good international news when it comes to sports for Canada. We were talking about volleyball yesterday. It didn't go so well for the men's side against the U.S. Now, Canada in wheelchair basketball on the women's side will be facing the U.S. in the gold medal game on Saturday. That's at 2:30. The Americans just came off their victory against Great Britain. They won 71-61 earlier in the semifinal. In the match against the Netherlands, though, Canada's stars came to play. Katie Dandeneau continued her amazing tournament. She had 35 points, 11 rebounds, and 6 assists. And if you think that's a crazy stat line, wait till I tell you what she had in the semifinals.

0: She had 49 points, 12 rebounds, and 8 assists. Sounds like a video game number. I don't even think I could put up those numbers in a video game. She's 36 years old. She's from Pender Island, British Columbia, and she clearly still got it. She's leading Canada to the finals. And then Erin Young provided a lot more firepower as well. 34 points, 12 rebounds, 13 assists. What are they feeding these players to be playing so well? And then on the men's side, Italy and Australia will face each other in the gold medal final for the wheelchair basketball championships. On the men's side, Canada was eliminated earlier in the week. But let's move on to soccer, because the FIFA Women's World Cup U20 has been going on. And yesterday, Canada beat France 3-1. And do you know the name Kaylee Hunter? Have you ever heard this name before, Sean? Well, Kaylee Hunter had 3 goals yesterday. Nice. So if you don't know Kaylee Hunter's name, you are going to know Kaylee Hunter's name. She scored her first of 3 goals in the 28th minute, then again in the 33rd minute, and then she decided to put one more cherry on top in the 70th minute.
1: And here she comes again, looking for a third. Hunter around the goalkeeper, and it's just too easy. Hunter with the hat trick.
0: Hunter's from Calgary, Alberta, and now she helped book a ticket for Canada to the quarterfinals. Canada is going to be playing against North Korea on Sunday afternoon. So if you've been enjoying these international tournaments, you have the wheelchair basketball championships for the women on Saturday afternoon. Then on Sunday afternoon, you have soccer. And then amongst all of that, if you like cycling, tennis, football, hockey, it's an action-packed weekend, Sean. We're going to be getting into it all morning.
2: Thank you.
0: Thank you.
2: It is 6:26. For more than a decade, the British band Jungle have been making music that gets people moving. In fact, they were just here over the weekend at Place Belle with their new record, Sunshine, out. Now the band joins Q guest host Talia Schlanger to talk about friendship and how Jungle has grown. That's coming up later on Q, 10 o'clock on CBC Radio 1. Right now, here's Jungle with Back on 74.

0: little bit of weather now. Mainly sunny and a high of 20 degrees. St. Sauveur, sunny today and a high of 16. Ormstown, mainly sunny and a high of 20. Here's Lita.
1: Volume's light, but we still have problems. We have one over the Charles de Gaulle Bridge again today, and it is backing to the 640-40 interchange. And so if you're coming out of a Capancini, expect extra delays.

0: This is CBC News. Good morning, it is 6:30. I'm Sean Lyons with your CBC News from Montreal. The city of Montreal is weighing whether or not to rename a handful of streets that bear the name Colbert. Jean-Baptiste Colbert was a French diplomat who helped draft that country's rulebook on colonial slavery. City's request comes as some people are pushing for similar reflections province-wide. Rowan Kennedy has the story.
1: We've received several complaints from citizens, says Montreal Mayor Soraya Martinez-Ferrada. Place Colbert, Avenue Colbert, Colbert Street. The name appears six times across the island. We've asked the committee responsible for naming locations to look at the issue and to make recommendations. Jean-Baptiste Colbert was an influential statesman under French King Louis XIV. Colbert played a key role in reforming the country's finances and economy in the 1600s. He also helped write the Code Noir, which codified chattel slavery across the colonies.
2: The whole idea was to consider the black slave as livestock.
1: Frédéric Boiron is a sociologist who's been writing letters to local officials about this for years. He says the name appears 22 times across Quebec, and that's unacceptable.
2: I don't know anybody would be comfortable living on the streets who carry the name of one of the biggest criminals in the history of humanity.
1: Martinez-Ferrada says Montreal's also notified the province of its reflection to encourage a more coordinated and comprehensive review. Rowan Kennedy, CBC News, Montreal.
0: To other news now, and shock and anger being expressed after the discovery of an infant living in a homeless encampment in Montreal. Police found the one-year-old last Friday at the sprawling Notre Dame Street site. The baby was reported to be in good health, is currently with Youth Protection Services. Montreal's Mayor Soraya Martinez-Ferrada says that kind of thing simply can't be allowed to happen.
3: C'est inacceptable. Moi, actuellement, moi, je peux pas attendre. Qu'est-ce que je peux utiliser au niveau légal pour me donner plus de pouvoir d'agir?
0: The mayor says she's tired of waiting for the province to act and that she's now considering what extra steps, including legal steps, the city could take to prevent these kinds of situations, although she wouldn't say exactly what that might mean. The opposition at City Hall is insisting there are immediate measures available, including using some modular housing options that are currently sitting in storage. All the main provincial political party leaders expressed their own shock and vowed to act as well. The child's mother is being looked after by social services. A major hydro agreement between Quebec and Newfoundland and Labrador is now one big step closer to getting done, but some big questions still remain. Lawmakers in St. John's yesterday passed the Churchill Falls Agreement, reached with Hydro-Quebec earlier in the summer. But as Terry Roberts tells us, now some deep divisions and big questions remain.
4: The motion has been carried.
5: It was a close vote, 21 to 18. But the PC government now has a mandate to move ahead and formalize contracts on a new Churchill River energy deal with Quebec. The vote took place last night, following a marathon four-day session that highlighted some major divisions among the political parties.
6: More jobs, less debt, more industry, more businesses.
5: Premier Tony Wakeham and his 20-member caucus voted for the agreement, and so did independent MHA Eddie Joyce. The 15-strong Liberal caucus, led by John Hogan, followed up their vocal criticism of the agreement by voting no.
7: No market-based pricing for Churchill Falls. No increasing revenue for Gull Island. No independent oversight or review.
5: The two NDP MHAs also opposed the motion, and Lake Melville MHA Keith Russell, who sensationally left the PCs on Monday to sit as an independent, was among the most critical of the agreement. But this is far from a done deal. There's an election upcoming in Quebec, and it's still unclear if the Innu Nation can be persuaded to sign on to this process. Terry Roberts, CBC News, St. John's.
0: Quebec is carrying out another vaccination campaign against raccoon rabies in wild animals. Starting this weekend, it'll be dropping off hundreds of thousands of little green packets containing the vaccine from low-flying airplanes. The effort is targeting mainly wooded areas in the townships in the Montérégie as well as in central Quebec. The khaki-green raviolis, designed to be eaten by skunks, raccoons, and foxes. It comes as a recent surge in raccoon rabies has been seen in the province, with nearly twice as many cases this year than last. The vaccination effort will continue into next week, and Quebec's environment ministry says residents should avoid contact with the

0: those vaccine bait packets if they come across them. And finally, another big powwow in Quebec is taking place tomorrow, and it's marking a big anniversary this year. McGill University and John Abbott College have been hosting the powwow together for the last 2 years, but the event is actually celebrating its 25th anniversary. It's taking place on McGill's McDonald campus tomorrow at St. Anne's. There'll be activities all day long, including the grand entry in the morning. Vendors of all types will be offering up jewelry, art, clothing, and of course, there's the food. Kim DeGuagida Martin is head of Indigenous education at John Abbott. She says the highlight, though, is going to be the dancing.
1: We have the fancy dance, which is a dance that shows off regalia and how we move and how that movement can move the shawl or the dress that the participant might be wearing. We have the grass dance, and we have the smoke dance, which is really a great opportunity for people that want to come and see the traditional dances, because smoke dance was one of the dances that was banned through colonialism.
0: She says her personal highlight is going to be the tiny tot dancing, which features the dancers of tomorrow showing off their burgeoning skills. And that was your CBC News.
2: Thank you, Sean. Sean Lyons from the CBC Montreal Newsroom. Good morning. I'm Sean Henry. This is Daybreak on CBC Radio 1, the CBC News app, CBC Listen, and CBC Television. This half hour, it is 6:36. It's Friday, September 18th, sitting at 16 degrees, clear skies in Montreal. It's 11 degrees, clear skies in St. Sauveur. There's a frost advisory in effect, 13 degrees, partly cloudy skies in Ormstown. It's going to be a great day for a powwow, that's for sure. The weather will cooperate. We're expecting mainly sunny skies and a high of 20 degrees. A few clouds tonight if you're still out. You might need a sweater and a low of 8 degrees.
0: It is, and I just want to correct myself because my brain got all confused.
2: The powwow is today, not tomorrow.
0: So if you want to go to that powwow, it is today. Starts this morning at 10:30. So my apologies for that if I've led anybody astray. But no, it's
2: that
0: today,
2: okay.
0: Starting at 10:30 this morning out at McDonald at the McDonald campus.
2: Absolutely, but again, it is going to be a beautiful day for all of that. So get out and enjoy. And again, this is the last weekend of summer 2026. So definitely tons of reasons to get out and enjoy the outdoors and enjoy and to take in that last little bit. Although next week, the first week of fall is looking warm, according to Environment Canada. We'll get to that in just a moment. First, we're going to head over to Lita Polson with the morning commute.
3: And just looking at the Charles de Gaulle Bridge, one of the cameras, and still dealing with the remnants of an accident, the debris on the road. It's still very busy on the 40 over that bridge. That's the Charles de Gaulle. And also very heavy right now on the Metropolitan in the westbound direction. Christophe Colomb incident, another incident around Laurentian.
2: Thank you, Lita. Again, mainly sunny skies and a high of 20 degrees today for Montreal, 16 degrees for St. Sauveur. Cleared this evening for St. Sauveur, by the way, the fog developing overnight with patchy frost. In fact, there's a frost advisory and a low of 1 degree, and Ormstown 20 degrees today for a daytime high, 6 degrees for a low. 6:38, the West Island Tenants Action Committee wants people to be more involved in their communities. They're holding a new workshop series to help you do it. It's called Tenant Organizing 101, and the goal is to get tenants working together in their neighborhoods. Lily Martin is a community organizer with the Tenants Action Committee. She's leading the workshops, and I spoke to her recently. Lily Martin, good morning.
4: Good morning. Thanks for having me.
2: What are the essential things that people need to know to be able to work together?
4: To work together. Yeah, I mean, it's a good question. And I think it starts with something as basic as just talking to people. It sounds very obvious, but we live in these cities, sometimes in these big apartment buildings. And a lot of the people that we speak to, and even myself, you know, it's the relationships we have with our neighbors are minimal, if at all, if any, relationships. So just like knocking on your neighbor's door, starting a conversation, knowing how to ask the right questions so that you can start talking about issues that you're having in common and what kinds of stuff you want to do together to try and improve things in your building.
2: What kind of questions should you ask besides, of course, saying hello before asking the question?
4: Yeah, hello, how are you? How long have you been in the building? Like, it doesn't all need to be these pointed questions of like, what kinds of issues are you having in the building? Do you have any problems with the landlord? What's your comfort level in terms of, you know, coming to a meeting or signing a petition, for example? Would you be free to come to a meeting? Like, you can have these more pointed questions You can also just ask questions, you know,

0: trying to get to know a person, because it really is about building trust and these relationships, and that does take time.
1: Why did you want to focus on a community-minded approach in those workshops?
0: Yeah. So, I mean, the title of the workshop that we're offering this Saturday and then two Saturdays from now is Tenant Organizing 101. And the idea for this workshop actually came from the tenants that we work with. So members of our organization who are tenants themselves and tenants who are service users of our individual support service. The feedback that we get from a lot of people is that they are so grateful to be informed of their rights, and they feel empowered, and they want to give this gift to their neighbors, right? They want their neighbors to have the same information that they do. And they want to work with their neighbors to improve conditions in their building. So this is not coming from us talking down to people saying, you should do this. Obviously, we do think it is a good thing to get organized and get mobilized, and you have much more power when you're working with your neighbors versus when you're working, you know, in your isolated kind of silo. But this is coming from the tenants that we work with. They want to learn how to do this.
1: From your experience working with tenants, how much does the average citizen know about tenants' rights, tenants' obligations as well, and organizing with neighbors?
0: Mm-hmm. It really depends. Sometimes people come to us and they already have a really good idea of what their rights are, and they are looking to take the next step. But I would say that the vast majority of new callers that are contacting us for the first time are not aware of their rights. So most of them don't know that they have the right to, for example, refuse a rent increase and renew their lease. They might not know that there are protections in place against evictions. So, you know, again, a huge part of the work that we do is going out, meeting people where they are and giving them the information about their rights. And knowledge is power. So knowing that you have rights is incredibly important. And that's like step one of this broader process of empowerment. But sometimes knowing that you have rights isn't enough, because the reality is there aren't enough protections in Quebec for tenants. The TAL, the Administrative Housing Tribunal, is very complicated. It can take a long time to get any kind of justice. And oftentimes we're fighting against landlords who have a lot more money, they have more legal resources, and they have far more representation in the halls of political power. So even tenants that are informed of their rights, they can often feel really powerless and hopeless and feel like, well, you know, even if I do take my landlord to the TAL, what's that really going to do? And so when people are coming to us with that attitude, really the only answer is start talking to your neighbors, start mm-hmm. building power, start building a movement. And it really does start at this hyper local level.
1: What actions can tenants take in their building or in their community to make sure their rights are respected?
0: Mm-hmm. Yeah. I mean, if we're talking about these more like collective actions, that really should be coming from, you know, whatever group of tenants is organizing together. And something that we'll do during the workshop is kind of give examples. And it can start from something as simple as like writing a petition and sending it to your landlord, going to media as a group, like writing negative reviews online, just kind of social media campaigns. And then it can escalate to things like dropping a banner, especially if you live in a building, like a tall building with a balcony, dropping a banner. You go to the most kind of extreme radical example of what tenants can do together is go on rent strike. And again, we're not sitting here saying you should go on rent strike. This is like something that requires a lot of trust and a lot of people in a building making that decision together. But these are genuine tactics that have been used by tenant unions, tenant associations in the past, and that can have, you know, positive results.
1: What kind of conversations will you have with participants about some of the tension that might be caused as a result of some of these possible actions?
0: Mm-hmm. Well, yeah, and that is something that's important that we do want to address during the workshop, is a lot of the fears and misconceptions that people might have about tenant organizing. The fear that a lot of people come to us with is, well, if I start knocking on doors, if I start a tenants union or a tenant association in my building, is the landlord going to evict me? And are they going to retaliate against me? And there's a couple answers to that. I mean, the like legally speaking, organizing a tenant union is not a valid reason for a landlord to evict a tenant, right? So you are protected by the law. In practice, of course, it's completely plausible that a landlord might start going after

0: tenants who are organizing, tenants unions. And we have seen this even in Point Claire. There's a group of tenants that we work with who organize a tenants committee. And now, by now, the landlord has actually backed off. But when they first were starting organizing, they were receiving these threatening legal letters from the landlord's lawyer, basically telling them to back off and stop talking to people. So we can't control what your landlord does. And the reality is there might be some retaliation. And the best way to fight against that is to stand strong and hopefully have the support of your neighbors.
1: How do you help the people who will participate, or what kind of conversations will you have with them about doing things? Let's say, for example, I'll give you an example, broken elevator in a building. Broken elevator, you can talk to the building owner, talk to the landlord, talk to the building manager. You get nowhere. You have to call your municipality at some point. Mm-hmm. And how do you get them through those processes of going through the different levels of trying to seek a resolution to any particular issue in their buildings?
0: Yeah, absolutely. I mean, whatever the issue is, like, we work very closely with tenants, both individuals and groups of tenants that are organized that come to us to understand what the different recourse options are. So you mentioned the city, like, we oftentimes, there are certain cities in the West Island that we do have good relationships with. We know the inspectors, so we can kind of move things along and hopefully help get an inspection and get some pressure from the city. Because you're right, like something like a broken elevator, if the landlord doesn't want to fix it, wait times at the TAL, even for an urgent issue, you could be looking at 2 months minimum. And that's best case scenario for a hearing. So obviously someone with a disability, that would not, like, you can't even wait a day. Like, you need the elevator fixed immediately. So having cities that are not only able but willing to step in and exert real pressure on these delinquent landlords who are not carrying out repairs, that's very important. The reality, unfortunately, in the West Island is that there are some cities who don't have, like, sanitation and maintenance bylaws in place. They're very hesitant to get involved because they're, you know, their claim is, well, this is between the landlord and the tenant, or the tenant can just go to the TAL. They don't really understand that there is a role for the city to play. So that's part of the work that we do as an organization, is advocating for these cities to step up to the plate and you know, start taking action. And also having these organized groups of tenants. So in Point Claire, for example, which is a city that is generally pretty reluctant to step in to kind of remediate these landlord-tenant disputes, having groups of tenants who are organized, who are ready to rally and come to a city council meeting in great numbers and speak to their experiences and really make the case for why this is important, that matters. Because ultimately, we're one organization of two people, having hundreds of tenants. And we do have hundreds of tenants who are, you know, that we're working with every day. These are the people that we need to be listening to and that the cities need to be listening to. And so the question really is, how do we get organized so that we are a recognizable political force that needs to be reckoned with? And that's, you know, you start talking about politics, that's huge. You could start at the federal level, provincial level. Mm-hmm. That can be overwhelming. Our point is it starts at the local level. So it starts really in your building, in your community.
1: Thanks for joining us this morning.
0: Thank you.
1: That was Lily Martin. She's a community organizer with the West Island Tenants Actions Committee. Free workshops taking place tomorrow in Point Claire. There's one in Pierrefonds on October 3rd. 6:48, here's Alita.
2: It's a nice morning. I mean, if you're heading out on the roads from Laurentian, it's great until, of course, you're at the Metropolitan. There it's slow. We have issues still over the Charles de Gaulle Bridge, so it's difficult once again this morning with a lineup. And if you're coming in from the west to the island, stop vehicle on the 20 eastbound around 32nd Avenue. Haven't even mentioned it once. Public transit working well.
1: Thank you, Alita. 6:49, it's got a bun, a patty, and most importantly, cheese. Today is National Cheeseburger Day in Canada. CBC's Jim Agapito hit the streets to find out what goes into making the perfect one.
3: National Cheeseburger Day. What goes into a good cheeseburger?
4: For me, a good cheeseburger is definitely in the patty.
5: Grilled to perfection so that there's some crunchy bits on the outside.
6: Grass-fed beef.
3: And what kind of cheese do you put on?
6: Usually cheddar, sometimes Monterey Jack, but usually cheddar.
4: I prefer more of a sharp cheddar.
3: Now, what about toppings? Are you a topping person you put in, or are you just straight beef and cheese?
6: No, I don't even use a bun.
3: Really?
6: Yeah, because I'm gluten-free primarily as well, so I just like

0: the meat and the cheese, the protein?
1: Lettuce, tomatoes, got to have some condiments. If there was bacon, that would be an extra special one. But really, it's all about the meat and how it's cooked. And a brioche bun.
2: My name is Kevin Rambaran. I'm one of the owners here of Dreamland Diner. International Cheeseburger Day, or National Cheeseburger Day, I think it's even global, so I think we're talking International Cheeseburger Day. And I think it is a celebration of the best food in the world.
3: Why is it the best food in the world?
2: Because it's an easy food to eat, it's handheld, it's simple, it's got everything you need in it, and you can make it as nutritious, as healthy, or as unhealthy and gluttonous as you'd like.
3: Kevin, what's the first step in making this cheeseburger?
2: The first step in making the cheeseburger is we're going to take our garlic butter here, and we're going to add it to our bun, and then we're going to throw that bun right onto the grill to get it nice and toasty.
4: Alrighty.
2: As I said before, they're sort of about cardboard or just under cardboard kind of thickness. And we let that cook on the grill for about a minute and a half on each side. And we salt and pepper it with our little seasoning here. And we do that on both sides.
3: Now we give her a flip.
1: Ooh.
3: And then, so the, always the process, I mean, a cheeseburger with your American, Canadian cheese. You know, when do you know to put it on, and how do you get it? Do you get a melty? What's the deal?
2: Yeah, I mean, ideally you get it so that it's melted just right, and it's not going to, like, pour right off of the burger. So it's kind of all about timing. It doesn't take very long for the cheese that we use to melt, so we usually just wait until a few seconds before we're about to take it off of the grill. Most of our smash burgers here receive multiple patties where you're going to get cheese on each of those patties. So the burger we sell the most is our junior burger, which is pretty much this burger, except it has an additional patty with cheese on it.
4: Okay.
2: Take her off and finish her off.
3: Oh my gosh.
5: That was the CBC's Jim Agapito speaking with Kevin Rambaran from Dreamland Diner in Winnipeg. Over to you, 514-566-9066. Good morning, Phil.
6: You know what tomorrow is? I was looking up national days.
5: Yes.
6: Tomorrow is Talk Like a Pirate Day.
5: Is it really?
6: Arr, it is.
5: There's a day for everything.
6: Yeah, I know. That's the thing. You can find some third of thing. Okay, we can have fun with this.
5: Yeah, exactly. Like, well, the cheeseburger one, I'll take that one. That's for sure. different ways. The bun, someone was talking about the bun. I try to eat a cheeseburger or even a hamburger with just like lettuce as the bun. That doesn't work out. I mean, it's good. It tastes fine, but it's just hard to manipulate. It's hard to handle.
6: Yeah. I mean, I started toasting my buns like with a butter and all. It's the most fattening thing ever, but they're wonderful.
5: They're wonderful. Let's talk business now. 4 years ago, Nike held a 40% share of the global sneaker market. This month, the S&P stock index will remove Nike from its list of 500 stocks. What happened?
6: Yeah, analysts say the giant sneaker company kind of got not quite lazy, but stopped innovating and came under attack from upstart athletic companies. As a result, stock valuation evaporated over the past 4 years. Back in 2022, a share in the company Michael Jordan made famous, worth about $177. This September, it's now $36 a share, drop of 80% in terms of the stock valuation. As a result, the S&P, it's a pretty broad-based index. It'll drop Nike from its measure of 500 stocks. Generally speaking, a company gets the S&P death penalty if its financials deteriorate. So in 2022, Nike had a 40% share of the athletic gear market. This year, it's about 18%. Competitors like Hoka and On from Switzerland, mm-hmm. they ate away at Nike's business, and all that competition flattened its revenue trajectory. So you look at this number, and it surprises me just because it's even before you can calculate for inflation. In 2022, Nike had sales of $47 billion this year, expects $46 billion in sale. But if you take inflation into account, it's going to be much less than that. And it's just company flattened out. It's still a big company, still sells a lot.
5: Right.
6: But it's just a problem.
5: Thank you, Phil.
6: Thanks, Sean.
5: Phil DeMont with the Business Report. It's 6:54. The Montreal Alouettes, they're in Hamilton tonight for their game against the Tiger Cats. Blake Sraga is here with a preview.
7: So, Sean, before we get into the preview, there's some news that came out yesterday. The CFL suspended BC Lions defensive back Josh Haggerty 2 games yesterday for striking Alouettes running back Liam Talbot last week. So Montreal defensive back Don Callis and Lions defensive back Ronald Kent Jr. both received 1-game suspensions for their role in an on-field incident during the game last week in BC, where the BC Lions beat the Alouettes 48-29.
5: Right.
7: Alouettes' worst performance of the season. What happened was a massive altercation

after a play on the sideline. Bunch of players, emotions high, pushing, shoving, and then the recipient of all this violence, young running back, 23-year-old Liam Talbot, he suffered a groin injury after reportedly being struck twice by Haggerty. And I watched the video, and he got punched in the groin twice, and now he's requiring a surgery that might have him out for the rest of the season. Montreal placed the 23-year-old London, Ontario native on 6-game injury list, and the expectation is he won't come back this year. Tempers basically flared up in the third quarter when

0: as Alouettes running back Stevie Scott was deemed down by contact. Tyson Philpott got involved. Everybody got involved in this. Regardless, now the Alouettes have to deal with injuries. They have to deal with suspensions as they try to shake it off and play the Hamilton Tiger Cats tonight. And for the Hamilton Tiger Cats, there's been a quarterback shuffle for them this season. Harrison Frost will start the game tonight as they host Montreal in the Hall of Fame game. Harrison replaces Canadian Trey Ford, who was injured on the Labor Day loss to the Argonauts. This comes after Bo Levi, the star quarterback for the Hamilton Tiger Cats, was injured too. So Hamilton is dealing with so many injuries right now. Montreal, a real chance to get back in the win column. They've lost two out of their last three games, which isn't a good look, but still really good. They're 10-3 on the year. Hamilton is 4-9 on the year, and yet they're third in the East Division. So the gap between number one and number three is six games. So Montreal safe right now in the standings. Tonight, though, is the Hall of Fame game, Sean, the Canadian Football Hall of Fame. So recipients of the Hall of Fame will be honored. Former players, including Brandon Banks, posthumously, Jim Evenson will be honored. Charleston Hughes, Sean Millington, and Calvin Tiggle. And also former Edmonton head coach Frank Ivy, posthumously as well. So this game, a lot of implications for both teams, but some players and former coaches being honored too. Let's talk about the Alouettes for a second. Davis Alexander is still the guy. Davis Alexander is still the best quarterback in the league this year, even though last week wasn't a great game for him. He's currently second overall in passing yards with 4,200. He has 27 touchdowns to only three interceptions. Tyson Philpott will not be suspended for his role in the game last week. He is leading the CFL in catches. Yards, touchdowns, you name it. And you know who's right behind him? Alouettes' second receiver, Tyler Snead. 75 catches, 1,200 yards, 11 touchdowns to match Philpott. They're the two best receivers in the CFL this year. Obviously, Montreal is going to be without Devontae Dedmon, who had a pretty bad knee injury last week. But this game is going to be a good one. As I said, 4 wins, 9 losses for Hamilton. This should be an easy one for Montreal, Sean. Tune in tonight at 7:30.
1: Okay, thank you. 6:58, good morning to Mimi and Brossard, saying that they did an okay job with the rendition of Sesame Street, the number song. It's called The Pinball Number Count, and it's by the Pointer Sisters. And she says, thanks. Mimi says, thanks to you. I learned that it was recorded by the Pointer Sisters.
2: Yep.
1: Absolutely was.
2: Oh, man, now I've got that in my head.
1: Exactly. You know what they should tell you? That I have, it's on my playlist on my phone. I sometimes listen to it just for old time's sake.
2: I can actually picture, I was not paying attention to when we were talking about it. You just mentioned it now.
1: Yeah.
2: Not only do I hear that song in my head now, I can actually, I'm watching the animation in my mind's eye right now.
1: There you go.
2: How dare you?
1: Maybe we'll play it later. What's happening in the news?
2: We have a lot to get to this morning. We're going to be talking about the Quebec election campaign. Of course, Christine Fréchette putting out some numbers yesterday when it comes to the number of businesses and jobs that could be affected in the province by the ongoing trade war, depending on how long it lasts. The problem is other opposition parties, her opponents on the campaign trail, think the government is still underplaying the number of jobs at risk. More news is coming up at 7:30.
3: Problems right now on the Metropolitan, almost from Le Corner at this point, and just busy over the Charles de Gaulle Bridge. And after the news, we're going to talk about the bike routes and we'll do a quick scan of those. And we'll talk about the races that are coming up on Saturday and Sunday and what roads are going to be closed.
1: 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I'm your host, Sean Henry. 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Weather-wise, we're sitting at 15 degrees in Montreal, 16 near the airport. Mainly sunny skies and a high of 20 degrees. A few clouds tonight and a low of 8. Ormstown, mainly sunny skies today. Also a daytime high of 20 degrees. A few clouds tonight and a low of 6.
4: This is World Report. Good morning, I'm John Northcott. New Brunswick is the first province in the country to bring artificial intelligence into the classroom. Students now have AI embedded in their curriculum from kindergarten to grade 12. The rollout has sparked national debate over the benefits and risks of the technology. As Deanna Sumanak-Johnson reports, school boards across the country are watching closely.
5: Your Bluekits, your school AI, our Ozobots, we're going to continue that.
6: These

0: Getting a text regarding the Orange Line from Frederic. There's a slowdown at the Villa, so Orange Line Villa Maria station. So that's, I presume, they're heading towards Vendôme. I'm not quite sure. Maybe it's in both directions. But at this point, very few details on that situation. Let us know, too. You can always call, too. That's another way to reach out on Star 3 CBC.
1: Thank you, Lita. Sean Lyons is here with news headlines.
2: Sean, the mayor of Montreal says that she may take legal action against the province when it comes to dealing with the homelessness crisis in the city, specifically the Notre Dame encampment along that street here in Montreal. This comes after a baby, a one-year-old, was found at that encampment last week. The baby is fine, but is now being taken care of by Youth Protection Services. More reaction to that is coming up. We're talking about the latest hydro deal between Quebec and Newfoundland and Labrador, a step closer to becoming fully finalized after lawmakers in Newfoundland voted him narrowly to pass and accept that deal yesterday. We'll hear about that. And we're also talking about the big McGill powwow celebrating 25 years, taking place on the McDonald Campus College, the campus today. We'll hear what's going to be happening there and what you can look forward to if you decide to attend. More news is coming up at 7:30.
1: Thank you. Mainly sunny skies and a high of 20 degrees for Montreal. Mainly sunny and a high of 16 for St. Sauveur. Don't forget, Environment Canada has issued a frost advisory for the Laurentians. 7:12, 500 farmers are taking their tractors to the streets this weekend. They're rallying to stop the Alto High Speed Rail Project. That's the train that would connect Toronto to Quebec City. Family-owned dairy farm Ben Allens is participating in tomorrow's rally. Ben Hammond runs the farm along with his three sons and two daughters. Good morning. Thank you for talking to us.
3: Good morning.
1: Tell us a little bit more about why you are participating in this rally.
3: Well, we're participating because we feel a project makes no sense at all. The amount of money that's going to be spent on a project of this size to benefit so few does not make any sense at all.
1: What information do you have about the high-speed rail passing through your farms, both in Ontario and in Mirabel?
3: Well, we've received packages from Alto asking to own her land to do surveys. And we're in the 10-kilometer corridor, so is a good chance it could pass through our farm.
1: When you received that that piece of information, that mail saying they want to come on your land to do some survey and conduct some surveys, what was your answer?
3: No, definitely not.
1: Hmm. And did you have to call them, write them? What was that process like? And did you have any confidence?
3: We just didn't respond to them at all.
1: I see. What if they contact you again?
3: Well, they haven't. They're trying to contact other people, but we've put signs up at the road saying that basically they're not welcome.
1: In the event the train does cross your land, how would that affect your activities?
3: It's hard to say, but it would certainly put us at a disadvantage. It's the not knowing is the biggest problem right now. There's not going to be overpasses everywhere. We won't be able to. It's a wall. What they're doing is putting a 1,000-kilometer wall up, 12 feet high, 200 feet wide. And there'll only be certain places you can cross. And if it splits our land, we'll have to go around to these overpasses and possibly have to go through neighbors to get to our land on the other side.
1: Ben, you talked about not knowing. What do you want to know from Alto?
3: Well, first of all, where they're going to go. That's the most important thing. What are they going to do to help us as farmers to continue our operation? It's not knowing it's the biggest thing.
1: We mentioned this when we were talking about this conversation coming up, that your family has been expropriated before when the Mirabel Airport was built. You were a child then, but what do you remember from that time?
3: Uncertainty. We spent 20 years as tenants. The families were uprooted. Lots of farms were sold, family auctions. They were able to move on. It was hard on them, but they were able to move on. This project, you can't move on. Every morning you wake up, you'll have to deal with the inconveniences that come with the high-speed rail.
1: How did your family recover from that experience?
3: From Mirabel? Well, it took us a long time. We're still recovering. We were in limbo for 20 years. We couldn't make any changes. We just continued with what my parents had at the time. And we were set back, 20 years. That's what we were set back.
1: We reached out to Alto and they told us that they engaged with farmers by creating a committee with a UPA and UPA stood down. What do you make of that?
3: I can't say on the radio. To be quite honest with you, it's not filtering down to the individuals, landowners right now. We're don't know anything more than what we were told at the information meetings at the beginning of this process.
1: Mm. You know, UPA, obviously, Union des Producteurs Agricoles. Do you hear anything from the UPA?
3: We're starting to. It's like government, it takes a long time to get things moving. It's a big wheel that you've got to, it's going to take time to get turning. I hope they're there to defend us.
1: Right.
3: Anyway, we'll see.
1: What about you? Do you think farmers could try to reach out and have dialogue with Alto more?
3: We've tried.
1: Yeah.
3: Farmers, well, they're busy. And this is a busy time of the year for them. We're not functionaries. We're business people. And we have to look after our businesses. We would like to talk to them, but whenever we try to at these information meetings, they're just kids that are there to promote their project. They can't answer any questions that we have.
1: What's the most pressing question you have? I know you talked about not knowing before, but what really do you want to know from them? The most urgent answer that they can answer at this time for you.
3: Well, how can they justify a project of this size? The ridership, who does it benefit in reality? Who does it benefit, this project? A few people in Montreal, Toronto, that's about it, because the communities in between are going to be devastated.
1: Ben, I can hear the frustration in your voice.
3: I am very frustrated. I deal with functionaries, government people all the time, and the disconnect between the urban and the rural communities is growing at an alarming rate, and they have no idea what goes on in the rural areas, the people that make the decisions.
1: What would you like to hear from the political parties who are campaigning right now, that are campaigning right now regarding this project and the challenges that farmers are facing?
3: Well, ultimately, I'd like to hear them that they're dead against the project. Alto has not produced any business plan, an ROI, return on investment. The ridership, how many people are going to use this train? Who are they targeting? Because they're not targeting the working class. It's basically the weekend crowd that just wants to go and maybe see a baseball game or a hockey game in the other cities. That's about it. Or concerts.
1: Ben Hammond, thanks for talking to us this morning.
3: Oh, thank you very much. I appreciate the time. Thank you.
1: That was Ben Hammond from Ben Allen Farms. Tomorrow, he'll be one of 500 farmers or so protesting the Alto high-speed rail. That rally starts in Rigo. As for Alto, they told Daybreak that they'll be unveiling soon a narrow corridor of where the high-speed rail would go by. They will also launch a second series of consultations to meet with concerned citizens and farmers. And again, that is according to Alto. Coming up on 720, here's Lita.
0: The Orange Line back up and running. I was in touch with STM. It was a problem at the Beaubien station. Everything's been fixed in that situation. And by the way, Metro will be a great way to travel this weekend, especially if we're going to the Fan Zone at Park for the bike races taking place Saturday and Sunday. And the closures, we have a lot of closures coming up this weekend. I just want to review a few of them. Sean, first of all, street closures will begin this weekend for the UCI UCI, the bike races taking place mm-hmm. between 7 a.m. and 5:45 p.m. And just a bit of a summary, we know Park is closed and it's going to be closed for the 9 days, of course. It is already closed. And right now we have Notre Dame about to, they're pulling in the barriers in that area. But tomorrow it's going to be closed for actually 9 days between Place Cartier and Alphonse de Roy. Bonaventure is another problem spot for us. That's towards Montreal. And they will have openings for cars. I want to remind people through the race, the sites from early in the morning. But the problem spot will be Nuns Island. I don't know if you have talked to people around Nuns Island area. They do have special issues altogether. They're going to have to leave before 7 a.m. if they're heading to Montreal between 7 a.m. and 5:45 p.m. Or take the REM. But after 7 a.m., if they leave Nuns Island, that area, they're going to have to take the Champlain Bridge towards the South Shore and then turn around and take the Champlain Bridge north into town. We also have that are not running,
1: right,
0: too.
1: So bus routes, people are going to have to watch,
0: yes,
1: for that.
0: We have,
1: and
0: three that
1: we
0: are
1: talked
0: canceled
1: about this earlier in the, yes, show, Lita. Pedestrians are also going to have to watch where they walk,
0: correct,
1: and follow the signs, because there's a lot of walkways.
0: Yes.
1: And I saw some of them go up yesterday. So the walkways are up and running. You have to make sure that you're accessing the walkway properly and mm-hmm. the proper time as well. So,
0: and the city have told us, though, they have plenty of security in the perimeter in the area to help everyone out. But go to Montreal2026.org so you can plan, so you can take control of your life.
1: Yes, planning is the operative word here. Thank you, Lita. It is 7:22. Yep, the Biking World Championships kick off this weekend in Montreal. This is the second time Montreal has hosted the games. The last time was 1974. Joseph Guimard is the Director General of the Biking World Championships, joins Blake Saraga and I in his studio. Good morning. Thanks for coming in.
4: Thank you. Good morning to both of you and all the listeners.
1: What can Montrealers expect throughout these next few days?
4: Wow, a big party downtown. As you say, this is the second time that Montreal held this event, and the first time just 2 years before the Olympic Games. And this year is the fifth anniversary of the Olympic Games, so that's the kind of event, the big event, this World Championships. All the nation arriving in the last days. They will take place around the downtown and the South Shore too, because the riders want to train every day to be ready for Sunday morning for the first race, the individual time trial.
1: Tell me a little bit about the mood getting ready. Because, I mean, if you walk around, you see, again, you see the, yeah, walkways going up, you see all the preparation happening. Tell me how people are feeling ahead of this.
4: For us, of course, it's a lot of excitement because it may be 4 years that we are working on this project. We've, of course, all the departments of the city, and the first one is the service, the police, of course, because we had to think about the race, the courses, and we have the time trial in the next few days. So individual time trial and team time trial from Sunday to Wednesday, and from Thursday to Sunday it will be the road races around the Mont Royal. So yes, it's a big party. It's a free event for everybody. So really easy to access with your bike or by walking. And, you know, the big events will be next Saturday, 26th and 27th, with the elite road races, starting in Brossard in the district. And we will have 100 kilometers on the South Shore, coming in downtown by the Pont Samuel de Champlain. It will be the first time that the Pont Samuel de Champlain will be closed. So yes, it's a really big event, and we do not want people to be afraid of it. For example, in 2024 in Paris, a lot of people get away out of the city because they,
1: really,
4: are afraid. Yeah.
1: Okay.
4: And after the first week, they said, oh, no, we have to go because it's a big party. It will be a big party next week.
5: And what goes into planning something like this and bringing it into Montreal? What was that process like?
4: Oh, it's starting maybe 10 years ago. We organized since 2010 the Grand Prix Cycliste of Quebec, in Montreal, of course, and the International Federation, the UCI. Have a look at Montreal, already held this event, and say, oh, it will be a good opportunity to come back. So for us to build the you know, we have to process to the UCI to say we are

0: able to have this event in maybe 10 years, because it started 10 years ago. And after that, work with Tourism Montreal, because a lot of people are coming from Europe, because in Europe, every day in Belgium, France, Spain, there's more than 4 pages in the newspaper talking about Montreal. Yeah. And after that, we have to manage to have the courses, the different courses, with the minimum impact of the on the traffic and the circulation and the citizens. And after that, looking for the security, security for the riders, security for the spectators. And now with all this work, we are ready to go on tomorrow. And tomorrow we'll start with a mass event. 6,000 people from Montreal will be able to ride on the time trial circuit.
1: Yeah.
0: So come just to see. Of course, a lot of people are going to ride tomorrow, but come to see these riders with these Montreal riders. And just after, at 5 o'clock in Parc Jeanne-Mance, it will be the opening ceremony, a big show.
1: Hmm. We want to ask you, because there are reports this morning that some bikes were stolen from Team Italy. What can you tell us about that?
0: You know, with the Grand Prix Cycliste of Montreal last week, a lot of teams on Sunday afternoon after the race come to see us and say, "Oh, we let a lot of material and bikes." Okay. So we managed to have security at the parking, because it's at the Delta parking. We managed to have security. We managed to take care of all this material, but you know, that it is what it is. But the SPVM make a really good job. They bring back one of the bike less than 24 hours after the stole. So everybody is on the edge and on, you know, ready to go with this event in order to make this party the beautiful as it can be.
1: Yeah.
2: And these bikes are being stolen. What is a bike worth that's used in the World Championships for it to be stolen, for people to seek them out?
0: You know, a bike like this is more than $20,000 dollars cost, and the staller put it on marketplace a few hours after. So
2: maybe they should have waited a while before they did that,
1: or not do it at all.
2: Or not do it at all. That's a good point.
1: Or not do it at all. We're coming up to news time, but what are you most looking forward to about this whole event?
0: Yeah, just come, ride, just see, have a look. You know, this the power of the peloton, the bench, when they just come through. Wow. It's something you have to leave.
1: You know, I noticed one thing when they were setting up yesterday, the walkways. There are some people who live in apartment buildings who will have a balcony seat.
0: Yeah,
1: to VIP all seats. VIP seats to everything that will be going on. So they don't have to go downstairs. They could just sit and watch it from there and cheer from their balconies. And I think that's going to be happening. There's several parts of the city where that's possible.
2: Mm-hmm. A little watch party.
1: Yeah, exactly. Thanks for coming in this morning.
0: Thank you.
1: That is Joseph Limard, Director General of the Biking World Championships. 7:29, let's get to some weather right now. It's going to be great over the next couple of days, at least tomorrow. Mainly sunny and a high of 20 degrees. A few clouds tonight and a low of 8. Saint-Sauveur, mainly sunny and a high of 16 degrees. Clear this evening, fog developing overnight and a low of 1. Ormstown, mainly sunny and a high of 20 degrees. A few clouds tonight and a low of 6. Back to Lita.
3: And checking the bike routes, the general bike routes around. They're busying up at this point. They have Saint-Denis, Maisonneuve working well. Canal, no problem. Down in Griffintown, also in good shape for us. Roads, not so hot. We have the Metropolitan very busy from Nacordaire and Charles de Gaulbridge. Finally cleared away that accident. Took them quite some time, but it is backing up to the 46-40 split.
4: This is CBC News. Good morning, it is 7:30. I'm Sean Lyons with your CBC News from Montreal. Elected officials and others furious after a baby was found living at the Notre Dame tent encampment in Montreal on Friday. The one-year-old was discovered by police a week ago at the sprawling site. The child is reportedly in good health, and at last report is being taken care of by family. But the situation has the mayor of Montreal now threatening legal action to address homelessness in the city. Rowan Kennedy explains.

0: envisager tous les moyens, même légaux.
1: We're at a point where we're looking at all of our options, even legal ones. Soraya Martinez-Ferrada says it's a symptom of a growing crisis that's not being addressed by the province. The people living in encampments along Notre Dame Street are on land owned by Quebec. Superior Court judges have on several occasions blocked the city's efforts to dismantle tents there. A one-year-old baby being found living in one of them is a new low, according to community groups.
2: Je pense que dire que la situation est critique, c'est un euphémisme.
1: We're past saying it's a crisis. Mathieu Morin is the director of the Carrefour Familial Hochelaga. He says half the families who ask them for help are living in situations of homelessness, some more apparent than others. But he says it's still extremely rare to find kids on the street.
2: Donc c'est très rare qu'on va voir des enfants dans la rue, mais là on vient d'en trouver un.
3: Mais écoutez, ça fend le cœur. Hein? Je suis une maman. D'abord et avant tout.
1: For CAQ leader Christine Fréchette, it's heartbreaking. As a mother, she says, she's reached out to the mayor of Montreal to work together on the problem. Cold comfort for Martinez-Ferrada, who hopes this is a wake-up call for Quebec. Rowan Kennedy, CBC News, Montreal.
4: In other news, an effort is underway to rename several streets in Quebec which currently honor an architect of colonial slavery. Jean-Baptiste Colbert was an influential statesman under French King Louis XIV, noted for playing a key role in reforming the country's finances. But he also helped write the Code Noir, which codified chattel slavery across the colonies. Frédéric Boiron is a sociologist who's been writing letters to local officials for years, arguing that having that name appear on some 22 different streets around Quebec is simply not acceptable.
5: Colbert and his team made not only slavery legal, it made slavery an industry. The criminal side of Colbert is not in our school books. It's not also on La Commission de Toponymie du Québec.
4: There are six streets that bear Colbert's name in Montreal. This week, the city announced it is going to have its commission responsible for place names look into that issue and make recommendations. The Quebec government closely monitoring dozens of local companies right now that could be affected by the most recent flare-up in the Canada-US trade war. They account for some 30,000 jobs. Any potential losses, though, tied to just how long the trade war will last. CAQ leader Christine Fréchette had previously refused to reveal the number of tariff-linked job losses so as to not cause any undue alarm. Cathy Siné reports.
6: After weeks of being asked, the CEQ leader is providing a number for those jobs at risk locally due to the current trade war with the U.S. For now, Christine Fréchette says about 30,000 jobs could be at risk, and Quebec is closely keeping tabs on some 60 companies. How long will the trade war last and how much these companies export to the U.S. are the two factors that will determine the probability of job losses.
7: Mais en même temps, je comprends que les gens souhaitent avoir un portrait.
6: I understand that Quebecers want to have an idea of the impact of the trade war, says Fréchette. But her political opponents accuse her of lacking transparency. Quebec Liberal Party leader Charles Milliard goes even further. For him, she's hiding the real impact.
8: That being said, I think the number she finally gave this morning was way too low. So obviously she doesn't want to be too alarmist, but if you want to be realistic about it, given the fact that we're talking about forestry, mining, manufacturing, so those are key industries in Quebec, so it's much more than 30,000.
6: For her part, Christine Fréchette says she sees the closer ties between Canada and the European Union positively, but is asking the federal government for a special status for Quebec in any pact. Cathy Sonnet, CBC News, Quebec City.
4: The McGill Powwow is celebrating its 25th anniversary today. The event will be taking place on the McDonald campus out in St. Anne as of 10:30 this morning. Celebrating that 25th anniversary, now for the last 2 years, the school's been doing the powwow along with John Abbott College. Kim DeGuagida Martin is the Dean of Indigenous Education at John Abbott. She says the highlight, of course, is going to be the dancing.
9: We have the fancy dance, which is a dance that shows off regalia and how we move and how that movement can move the shawl or the dress that the participant might be wearing. We have the grass dance, and we have the smoke dance, which is really a great opportunity for people that want to come and see the traditional dances, because smoke dance was one of the dances that was banned through colonialism.
4: The event starts this morning at 10:30. And finally, tennis fans in the provincial capital are getting served these days. The Davis Cup's second round tie between France and Canada's finest is about to begin. Sarah Kate Dallaire reports.
0: Je pense qu'ils vont être très bruyants.
10: Team Canada's Félix Auger-Aliassime expects there will be a loud crowd over the weekend. The top five ranked player and his team are preparing to face France's best at Quebec City's Vidéotron Centre. It's the first match at this level in the provincial capital since 1974.
0: À Québec, c'est une première pour moi.
10: It's also a first for me, says Auger-Aliassime, who will be playing professionally for the first time in Quebec City, where he grew up. Mayor Bruno Marchand hopes this will inspire even more young players to follow in his footsteps.
11: C'est une opportunité unique de voir un tennis qu'on n'a jamais vu à Québec.
10: It's a chance to see very good tennis, the kind we've never seen in Quebec, he says.
12: And it seems like the response has been amazing.
10: Richard Quirion is the tournament director.
12: We're approaching 20,000 tickets sold. This will eventually be an all-time record for Canadian tennis at a team competition.
10: Quirion says if they hit it off with Quebec fans, they will come back. In the meantime, Team Canada and France will compete Friday and Saturday in order to move on to the finals in Italy in November. Sarah Kate Dallaire, CBC News, Quebec City.
4: And that was your CBC News.
13: Thank you, Sean. Sean Lyons from the CBC Montreal Newsroom. Good morning. I'm Sean Henry. This is Daybreak on CBC Radio 1, the CBC News app, CBC Listen. It is Friday, September 18th. Time is almost 7:37, 16 degrees in Montreal. Saint-Sauveur sitting at 10 degrees with a few clouds. Ormstown sitting at 13 degrees and partly cloudy. We are going to look back at the two election debates, the campaign debates with Dimitri Soudas. That is coming up in just a moment. First for Lita Paulson with the morning commute.
14: And just looking at the airport routes, they're quite calm and quiet. Although one thing I did notice on the 20 West at Dorval is there is a stopped very large bus that's heading into the airport. It is blocking part of the ramp. So at this point, they're trying to call upon a supersized tow truck to get it out of the way. It is in the right lane. You can squeeze by in the left.
13: Thank you. Coming up on The Current later today, many Canadians are making a point of showing their patriotism when they shop, buying more goods made here. At the same time, a number of Canadian companies are considering moving production south of the border to avoid American tariffs. That discussion is coming up on The Current after the 8:30 news. Weather-wise, we are expecting mainly sunny skies and a high of 20 degrees today, a few clouds tonight, and a low of 8. Saint-Sauveur, mainly sunny and a high of 16 degrees. Clear tonight, fog patches developing overnight with a low of 1. Patchy frost is in the forecast as well. Ormstown, mainly sunny and a high of 20 degrees. A few clouds tonight and a low of 6. 7:38, we're nearing the end of a very busy third week of the provincial election campaign. The leaders faced each other in two televised debates. Topics of the referendum, the trade war, and the past 8 years of the CAQ government were at the center of the conversation. Dimitri Soudas joins us now to wrap up this week of election news. He's worked as the Director of Communications and Chief Spokesperson for former Prime Minister Stephen Harper. Good morning. Welcome back to the show.
15: Good morning.
13: Who came out on top from those debates?
15: Well, everybody, every analyst, every political strategist tries to pick a winner. But I always remind people that debate winners don't make for election winners necessarily. Why? And I'll give you a couple of examples. So in 2004, Stephen Harper won the debate but lost the election. In 1988, Brian Mulroney actually massively lost the debate. He even lost about 8 percentage points and he ended up winning the election. So if we were to analyze how each leader performed through the eyes of their objectives, I would say for the first debate, Christine Fréchette had a rough night. She did not seem to be in her element, whereas Paul Saint-Pierre Plamondon came in with a strategy and objective, and he was lucky because he was spared. Nobody talked about the word that starts with the letter R, the referendum.
13: Right.
15: I would say that those that gained, not won debates, those that gained were Charles Milliard, Rouba Ghazal, and Éric Duhem. And I'll tell you why. Charles Milliard gained in notoriety. So one of his biggest, if not his biggest challenge, is people don't know who he is. He didn't have that long runway in order to introduce himself to Quebecers. So he gained in notoriety. And I would say Rouba Ghazal from Quebec Solidaire and Éric Duhem were the ones who gained the most. Why? Because they have a very clear, distinct value proposition. On one side, you have Éric Duhem with conservative policies. And on the other side, you have Ruba Gazelle with progressive policies. And it's going to be interesting to see the polls that come out early next week to see how the needle moved. The second debate, I have to be honest with you, I half watched it, half didn't, even though I watched all of it from beginning to end.
13: Right.
15: The format was tough to follow, but you also saw Christine Fréchette came in with a new strategy. She challenged Paul Saint-Pierre Plamondon. How will all of this translate into what's the objective of leaders in debates? They aim two things basically: convert undecideds and solidify the existing support.
13: Let me ask you about social media for a second, because the debates, of course, they were a couple of hours each. But from those debates, excerpts are taken and they live online forever. Some people take and they have their own commentary about those excerpts. How do you think all of that helps or even haunts a candidate during a campaign?
15: So the key element there is all the preparation that goes into debates, and then every time that political candidates go off track on their message. So one thing that didn't come across very well in those debates for some voters was Christine Fréchette, for example, saying, "I'm not François Legault." Doing that almost says, well, you were there for the last 4-8 years. You can't really say you don't know the man, in the sense that you're trying to change the channel on that.
13: The referendum, President Trump, and years of the CAQ government, as you pointed out, were at the forefront of those two debates. What issues do you actually think Quebecers want to hear about?
15: So there's different ballot questions that each political party is trying to drive. The opposition parties, especially the Parti Québécois, is trying to drive the ballot question of changing government. They've been around for 8 years. It's time for a change. And then you have the PQ and the Liberal Party, who are the only two viable alternatives to replace the sitting government. You then have the Parti Québécois, you then have the Conservative Party of Quebec and Québec Solidaire, who are saying, give us the balance of power. Don't take, in the case of Québec Solidaire, they're fighting hard to not lose their seats. In the case of the Conservative Party of Quebec, their objective is to make a grand entry into the National Assembly. On the CAQ side, their core message, their core ballot question is, now is not the time for change. You have an experienced team, experienced government, albeit it has not been a perfect government. We have made mistakes. But with the Donald Trump threat, you want to have continuity.
13: I'm wondering, at what point does the ballot question become clear, or are we going to be going to the end of the campaign with each party sort of suggesting their own ballot question?
15: Well, let's be clear on what the ballot question is. The ballot question is, when the voter goes to vote, the moment that before they put an X on whatever candidate and political party, they ask themselves a question. Now, it does not mean that all 6 million Quebecers that are going to go and vote are all going to ask themselves the same ballot question. Some will ask themselves in regards to changing the government. Others will ask themselves about who they trust most in the current context. Mm-hmm. But you're also going to have secondary ballot questions that will benefit parties like Québec Solidaire. And you have the habitual voter, the voter that, regardless of the issue, regardless of the campaign, regardless of what is a priority, yeah, and now I'm referring primarily to the Anglophone community, not as a whole, but a big part of it, or the Allophone community that has always voted Liberal.
13: Let me ask you about that. How do you think Anglophones in Montreal are looking at other parties than the Liberals in this election? We've had a couple of conversations about that over the last couple of days, and we're going to have another one in about half an hour or so. But how do you think that's playing out?
15: Well, we tend, because of the last 50 years between 1976 and 2018, where the Allophone and Anglophone community always voted Liberal in overwhelming majorities. Why? Because the ballot question between 1976 and 2018 was, do you want a referendum? So those that said yes voted PQ, those that said no voted Liberal. Now, the Allophone and Anglophone community have options. They have options beyond the Liberal Party of Quebec. They also have options on the Conservative side, on the Progressive side. Having said that, if the ballot question, so let me give you a scenario. a scenario where the next poll that comes out shows the PQ headed towards a strong majority government because of a good performance in the debates. What I'm going to watch for is the poll after that. Why do I say that? Because the moment that those that do not want a referendum at any cost, then there will be a coalescing. There will be a coalescing where people will say, you know, I was going to vote for Quebec Solidaire, or I was going to vote for the Conservative Party of Quebec, but now I must choose, or even the Liberal Party of Quebec that risks losing some support if the CAQ is positioned as the alternative, the only party able to stop a PQ majority.
13: Dimitri, I want to ask you, speaking of Montreal and the island of Montreal, are you surprised that the Capitale Nationale region, the Quebec City region, is the region that's the most visited by the leaders in this campaign?
15: No, I'm not. And I'll tell you why. There's a lot of seats. The majority of those seats right now are held by the CAQ, but both the PQ, both the Parti Québécois, the Conservative Party of Quebec that is poised to make a breakthrough in Quebec, in the Quebec City region, and the CAQ are all visiting there. Why? Because the CAQ wants to hold on to its seats. Mm-hmm. The PQ sees a potential of gain of seats, and the Conservative Party of Quebec sees that's where its breakthrough is going to be there. If you look at the 2022 campaign, Éric Duhem had scattered himself across the province. He had even found himself lost in the West Island of Montreal, where there is no reason to, quite frankly, go there. Why? Because he's not going to win any seats. So you're seeing that Éric Duhem is the one leader that basically is staying in the Quebec City region, the North Shore, the South Shore, Beauce, Lévis, Bellechasse, because that is an area that will determine in many ways where the government heads, if it's a minority or a majority government. Mm-hmm.
13: And speaking of Montreal, what do you think of the most recent demands of Mayor Soraya Martinez-Ferrada and Longueuil Mayor Catherine Fournier for the next government?
15: You know, this is a template press conference, and I'm going to be a little bit more strict than most on this, and I will say that municipalities have a responsibility to run their cities. It is not fair to taxpayers to basically shovel the problem somewhere else and say, oh, we need more money. Every time, and we've seen this time after time, every time the federal government gives more money to the provincial government, every time the provincial government gives more money to municipal administrations, why do the problems get bigger? At what point will the money that's being transferred actually serve to fix the problems?
13: One more question before you go. Elected officials in Newfoundland and Labrador voted in favor of the Churchill Falls updated deal with that Christine Fréchette struck with them. How would a change of government affect all of this?
15: Well, I hope it wouldn't affect all of this. And again, it's interesting to see that the Parti Québécois initially had said this is a very bad deal. And I will tell you, this is not a bad deal. This is an excellent deal. The initial agreement that was concluded by François Legault and the government of Newfoundland was a good deal in itself. This one here is even better. So that's an area where I believe that all leaders next week in the last debate must come very clearly on the record in terms of saying, what are we going to do with this agreement, if anything?
13: Yeah, and they're getting ready for that debate. That debate is next Wednesday. I'm just looking downstairs. Lots of preparation happening for that debate.
15: It's going to be the important debate. It's the most watched debate, and it's going to be the final opportunity for some of those leaders to make their final pitch while they have the attention of at least 2 million Quebecers watching.
13: All right, Dimitri, thanks for joining us this morning.
15: Have a great Friday.
13: You too. That was Dimitri Soudas. He is the former director of communications and chief spokesperson for Prime Minister Stephen Harper, also a political analyst here at Radio-Canada and here at CBC. 7:49, here's Lita.
14: And we're seeing a lot of volume coming in from the South Shore for the Champlain Bridge. And a lot of talk, of course, has been on the UCI World Championship bike races coming to and clogging the arteries. But a lot of people consider them fun closures, like we do with our pedestrian streets. And by the way, Sean, Bernard, it's the last weekend for Bernard. It's going to be opening up to general streets.
13: I was thinking about that, Lita, because Ontario Street, they just wrapped up their pedestrianization for the season last weekend.
14: Yes.
13: And I think they're going to be opening up the Ontario Street any day now. But it is another sign that Summer is over. And of course, another sign summer's over. It's the last weekend of summer 2026.
14: That's so true. And you know what? We still have river taxis to hang on to, by
13: the way.
14: Just till the 30th. At this point, I'm not seeing any extensions yet.
13: Okay.
14: Yet. But we do have a lot of volume on our general roads, like the Metropolitan.

0: bulletin, but it's a nice, nice morning drive. Unlike the rest of the week, which has been quite chaotic, it's smooth with a couple of spots of traffic. That's
1: right. On the Daybreak text message line, 514-566-9066, a couple of people writing in about our conversation about the farmer we spoke to and Alto and plans there. And Mike and NDG writing in saying, as a Montrealer, I'm pro Alto, thinking that the protesters are getting a lot of media attention. Another person writing in saying, does the guest think there should be no train and the environmental cost of increased flying is worth it? Is another route possible? So your thoughts on that and everything we talk about on this show, 514-566-9066. Let's stick with politics for a second. You may have seen memes and quips related to the upcoming elections online lately, or even AI-generated images of Premier Christine Fréchette, the CQ leader, Christine Fréchette, and kissing Prime Minister Mark Carney. Now, a group of researchers documenting all this online and the content during the campaign, they're studying the impact of social media on the provincial election. Colleen McCool is one of those main researchers.
2: You look at different spaces of the internet where people come and congregate to talk, and you sort of have these very affinity-based discussions going on about the election. So if you're on Instagram, Instagram tends to lean very left-wing. It tends to lean very Quebec Solidaire, and there's a lot of talk about, should we vote for Quebec Solidaire, why we should vote for Quebec Solidaire. Whereas if you're on Twitter, that tends to lean a lot more right-wing, and there's a lot of talk about the PQ and the Conservative Party of Quebec, and also just a lot of dislike of Justin Fréchette in those spaces. And those conversations are probably having an impact on how people who have similar feelings are thinking about the election. People are also just seeking out content that they like.
1: That was Colleen McCool, a PhD candidate at Concordia University. 7:52, the Davis Cup qualifiers, second round. They begin today. Blake Traga's back in studio to tell us about Team Canada.
3: So Canada is hosting France in the Davis Cup qualifiers. As you said, Sean, it's the second round. They take place today and tomorrow at the Videotron Center. The tie will be a best of five matches, with each match being best of three sets. The winning nation will advance to November's Davis Cup Final Eight in Bologna, Italy. I want to go. That sounds amazing. I've never been to Italy, and I've been thinking about going to Italy, but I'll stop talking about Italy because now I want pasta. A defeat will send the losing nation to next year's Davis Cup qualifiers, first round in February. So Canada looking to make a run this year. In 2025, they lost their qualifiers first round to Hungary in Montreal, but they defeated Israel in September in Halifax in the World Cup Group 1 to get back into the qualifiers first round in 2026. Then in February, they beat Brazil in Vancouver to reach this stage of the competition where we are right now. There was your background. Now let's talk about the team this year. Team Canada will be led by Quebec City-raised Félix Auger-Aliassime. The world number five will be joined by Liam Draxel, Duncan Chan from Ontario, and Keegan Rice. Chan and Rice have been nominated to Team Canada for the first time. Draxel is the only player on Team Canada who participated in February's qualifier round in Vancouver. Auger-Aliassime was not there. He hasn't been too active recently. He missed the National Bank Open in Montreal. He was eliminated from a couple big tournaments recently. He's been dealing with injuries. He said he hasn't really been healthy, but he said before the Davis Cup that this tournament was extremely important to him. Bunch of history with him, his father, the province he grew up in. He really, really wants to play. Gabriel Diallo and Alexis Galarneau, with the absences of those two, Draxel now owns the streak for most consecutive Davis Cup participations in Canada with four. And now, hockey.
1: Preseason, but Montreal Canadiens back in action tomorrow too, right?
3: Yeah, so if you missed that Bell Center atmosphere, it's back. Tomorrow, the Habs are hosting the Leafs for a dress rehearsal, and we're not sure if all the big names are going to be playing, namely Suzuki, Caulfield, Hudson, for example. But either way, a good chance to see a competitive game against a rival. And I have the Habs lineup for you right now. On the first line, there's Caulfield, Suzuki, Kreider. On the second line, Slavkovsky, Kapanen, and Demidov. Then on the third, we have Newhook, Dano, and Anderson. On the fourth, Bolduc, Evans, and Doc. The defensive pairings for the year with Kidd and Gouley injured are Matheson and Dobson, the second pairing being Struble and Hudson. And then that third pairing, what we'll see change most likely is Enstrom and Carrier. And then, of course, the two goalies, Jakub Dobesh and Jacob Fowler. These are the lines that we've been seeing in practice this week. So maybe these are the lines we'll see to start the season, Sean.
1: All right. Thank you.
3: Thank you.
1: 7:55. It is a

tournée de l'album québécois, and musicians from across the province will be playing in local record stores like Noé Talbot. And she'll be doing an acoustic set at Le Noise, that is in Longueuil. Let's listen to one of the songs. This is Les Miracles.

0: There's Noé Talbot. He's playing at Le Noise tonight. It's a record store in Longueuil on Saint-Laurent West. On the Daybreak text message line 514-566-9066, one person writing in about our political analyst, Dimitri Souda, says, an analyst that elevates the discussion. Thank you. And again, the Daybreak text message line, it's always open, 514-566-9066. Sean.
1: And we've got lots to talk about this morning, including efforts underway to rename streets in this province that currently honor someone who was instrumental in codifying the slave trade in the French colonies. Colbert Street, that name is on some 22 different streets around the province, including six of them in Montreal. And this week, the Montreal Executive Committee decided to refer the file to the commission that looks into place names to see what recommendations may be made. More news is coming up at 8:30.
2: I'm just on the STM's UCI Road World Championship page, just studying all of the different buses that have been canceled for tomorrow and for Sunday. But Sean, it will also affect us for the next 9 days. So a good address to have is STM.info. Get to their events page and to the cycling page too for the championships. Really big help. They have it really lined up for you in a very easy fashion.

0: Daybreak on CBC Radio 1, CBC Listen. I'm your host, Sean Henry. You can also download the CBC News app and listen to us on the go. We're expecting a sunny day today and a high of 20 degrees. A few clouds tonight and a low of 8. Ormstown, mainly sunny skies and a high of 20 degrees. A few clouds in the forecast tonight and a low of 6.
1: This is World Report. Good morning. I'm John Northcott. Canada's top soldier is in the running for a key role at NATO. The chief of the defense staff faces a German counterpart in a vote tomorrow. The federal government is backing the Canadian bid, but as Murray Brewster reports, U.S. support remains unlikely.
2: I absolutely know what I'm getting myself into.
3: Apprehensive is not the way you'd describe General Jenny Carignan as she heads into the crucial vote this weekend.
2: I think I can make a difference.
3: It's been 20 years since a Canadian held the important post within NATO. The chair of the military committee acts as the bridge between NATO's political leadership and its military commanders. The role does not involve commanding troops in the field. And the vote comes following a whirlwind week for Prime Minister Mark Carney in Europe, where he and EU leaders are proposing closer political, economic, and defense ties. And defense expert Steve Sademan says the Trump administration is not happy.
4: Donald Trump is not going to let a Canadian or a woman be the head of the military committee if anybody around him is paying attention to it.
3: Retired General Ray Hanau is the last Canadian to serve in the NATO chair role and says...

0: Chaos breaks out outside the mosque as rescuers rush to help victims following Friday prayers. Police say an attacker rammed an explosive-laden vehicle into the building while armed gunmen traded fire with officers outside. Five police officers are among the dead. No group has claimed responsibility for the attack, but the Pakistani Taliban has been behind a recent surge in violence targeting security forces. Turning to the international financial markets, the Bank of Japan pushed interest rates to a 31-year high overnight. Central bankers raised the key rate to 1.25% in a bid to cool domestic inflation and shore up the yen. The quarter-point hike is another major shift away from Japan's long-standing policy of ultra-cheap money, as rising energy costs and global uncertainty keep pressure on prices. And Warren Buffett is stepping down as chairman of Berkshire Hathaway, ending a legendary six-decade era at the helm of the massive conglomerate. The 96-year-old billionaire transitioned to chairman emeritus today, handing the board chair role to his son, Howard Buffett. The move completes a long-planned leadership handoff after CEO Greg Abel took over daily operations. The U.S. has approved entry visas to a select group of Iranian officials to attend next week's United Nations General Assembly in New York. Sources say Iran's president, foreign minister, and essential staff are among those cleared to travel. For more on this, the CBC's Mark Carcasol joins us from Washington. So, Mark, let's talk about the restrictions the delegation will face while in New York.
1: Yeah, there's a number of them, actually. Most notably, no roaming around New York and no shopping. They will face tight restrictions on their movements, the Iranian delegation, that is, around the UN's host city, and will be banned from buying certain American products from certain American stores. The U.S. State Department spokesperson on X wrote about this. He writes, quote, "While ordinary Iranians endure brutal repression, water and electricity shortages, and soaring inflation, the regime's officials want to go on shopping sprees in New York. Not on our watch. We will not let the Iranian regime's elites exploit the General Assembly for a luxury retail splurge paid for by the Iranian people's suffering." And the idea of humanitarian crimes is actually on the agenda at the UN. A non-binding report by the UN's Human Rights Council actually found reasonable grounds this week to believe both the U.S. committed war crimes in relation to two strikes in Iran. And it also accuses the Iranian regime of committing gross human rights violations and crimes against humanity against its own people.
0: This against the backdrop of the 7-month war with no end in sight.
1: Yeah, and the U.S. has taken similar measures with the Iranian delegation coming to New York for the General Assembly as recently as last year. And that's before the fighting between the two nations had even broken out. Now that hostilities have gone hot, they've allowed fewer Iranian delegates in for this year's assembly with those same restrictions. No traveling around, no shopping. And the U.S. has in the past denied visas altogether to delegates from other countries for various reasons. And this year, in fact, they denied them to Palestinian delegates. The U.S. does not recognize the Palestinian Authority as the government of a full U.N. member state. The U.N. General Assembly and various U.N. agencies and organizations do, though, but they can only push the U.S. to allow those visas. They can't force them to do so.
0: CBC's Mark Carcasol from Washington. Thanks, Mark.
1: Thank you.
0: And that's the latest national and international news from World Report. I'm John Northcott. This is CBC News.
2: Hi, I'm Amanda. I'm grabbing a coffee, and you're listening to Daybreak.
3: It is 8:10, Friday, September 18th. Good morning. Final half hour of the show for this week. Final show of summer 2026. No, actually, no, there's a couple more because it's September 22nd, right, Lita?
4: Yes, correct. Yeah,
3: it's the final weekend. I'm getting ahead of myself. It's not, no, let's take in as much summer as we can.
4: Unless we're taking
3: please.
4: Off next week.
3: No, we are not. We are here. Exactly. We're here. I'm just getting ahead of myself. But let us enjoy as much summer as possible. And according to Environment Canada, it's still going to be warm next week as well. At any rate, again, it's 8:10. It's Friday, September 18th. I'm Sean Henry. Thank you for joining us. It's nice this morning. It's 16 degrees in Montreal. It's 10 with a few clouds. It's 13 degrees, partly cloudy skies in Ormstown. Coming up this half hour, a family-owned barbershop hitting a milestone, 60 years of serving the community. Daybreak's Camilla Lewandowski spent an afternoon there, and she'll bring us that story. First, though, Ainsley McClellan standing by with another edition of This is Montreal. Here's Lita.
4: With Montreal traffic, and it is busy only on the Metropolitan, only through Decatur, and that's just from Queen Mary through the Decatur interchange. It's like a lot of people just not on the road yet. The volume is so light, not a lot of problems right now, which I'm very happy to report. And public transit also working very well. And I just want to throw in, and we've been talking a lot about the World Cycling Championships. Some of the closures include bus routes that have been canceled for the weekend, the 12, the 74, the 168, but they've only been canceled during race time. So from 5:30 a.m. until 6:30 p.m. after that, you will find your bus. Maybe not at the regular stop, though. So don't forget, use an app for traveling.
3: And maybe get some running shoes, because if you don't know, that'll involve a bit of walking if you are taking the bus, walking to your bus stop.
4: Yeah, it's kind of good, though, actually. I think it's, you know, and don't forget, metros, too. Some of the stops are right in the circuit.
3: Oh,
4: so you
3: that's
4: might
3: right.
4: get caught. And a lot of the buses around the circuits have been canceled, too.
3: Okay.
4: Or changed.
3: Okay, good to know. Thank you. Sean.
5: And we've got lots to look at this morning, including an effort underway to rename street names around the province, including a number in Montreal named after a man who was considered one of the architects of colonial slavery in France and its colonies. So we'll hear more about those efforts, which are starting to bear some fruit, at least in the city of Montreal. Reaction continuing to come in to the discovery of a baby living at the homeless encampment out on Notre Dame Street. The mayor now threatening, saying that she could take legal action against the province to get things moving when it comes to fighting homelessness. And we are going to be talking about the new hydro deal between Quebec and Newfoundland and Labrador, reached earlier this summer, the Churchill Falls Agreement, and now approved by the legislators on the other side of the border in Newfoundland. More news is coming up at 8:30.
3: Thank you. It is 8:13. A Quebec judge just ordered Elections Quebec to send out voter reminder cards with information in English. Elections Quebec has sent out unilingual voter information cards for the first time and included a QR code to access information in English. The agency said it was to comply with changes to Quebec's language laws. This week, the podcast This is Montreal is looking at the place of English-speaking voters in this election. Host Ainsley McClellan joins us now. Good morning.
6: Good morning, Sean.
3: So is the voter card issue resolved, at least for this election?
6: It seems like for this election, though, of course, this was a response to a court challenge that was seeking an emergency injunction. So we do have to see long-term what the decision is going to be about English information on voter cards. But the judge, Sylvain Lussier, determined that forcing English-speaking seniors in particular, right, to use a QR code to find information online, that would create a barrier to exercising their right to vote. And I know that you heard from the community organization talk about this issue, raising concerns about that. They are also concerned that, once again, there is no English language debate in this election. This is, of course, something that French-speaking communities in other provinces have raised as well. Most of them don't have French language debates. And, you know, President Eva Ludwig says this means that there are fewer opportunities to raise debate issues that are relevant to the English-speaking community, things like the caps on enrollment in English CEGEPs or the proposal that we saw from the CAC, the bill that didn't pass in the last session, but that they still want to limit access to English vocational programs, for example.
3: How else have we seen English-speaking Quebecers try to address issues like these in the past?
6: So we, in the episode, dig into the archives and we hear about some efforts to create new political parties over the year and years. And I obviously, it's not a surprise to say that heavily English-speaking ridings tend to be Liberal Party strongholds. Our colleague Melissa Francois had a video about that this week. But, you know, at various times, new parties have popped up to try to court those voters. I know that you heard from the Canadian Party of Quebec on the show. So they describe themselves as a staunchly federalist and pro-bilingualism party. They ran in 2022. They're running again. And then there was this back in 1976.
7: The Democratic Alliance, set up by Nick Aufdermeyer, a Montreal city councillor, and some of his colleagues, is running 13 candidates in Montreal. They see themselves as a moderate-left alternative to the Liberals, largely in English-speaking areas. And their candidates could hurt the Liberals in three or four Montreal ridings.
6: Now, they didn't win any seats. René Lévesque and the Parti Québécois defeated Robert Bourassa and the Liberals. The Democratic Alliance pretty much disappeared after that. In the late 1980s, there was another party that people, some people will remember, of course, largely made up of English speakers, and it did win seats. The Equality Party, headed up by architect Robert Libman, who would go on to be, of course, a municipal mayor and a commentator, and he will be on CBC Montreal's Election Night special, too. 40 years ago, though, he was this 20-something McGill grad who launched a new political party in time for the 1989 election.
3: Can you remind us of the context around that election?
6: So you have to imagine Bill

0: 101 had been in place since 1977. Originally, it banned commercial signage in any languages other than French.
1: And in mid-1985, when Robert Bourassa, who was the leader of the Liberal Party at the time, came in, he promised the Anglophone community he would make them feel welcome again.
2: He said it was time to ease up on some of the harsher aspects of Bill 101, such as the ban on English signs. But it wasn't long before French nationalists took to the streets in protest, starting yet another phase of Quebec's long and turbulent language battle.
1: And Robert Bourassa and the Liberals were re-elected in 1985, and sure enough, he did not live up to that promise.
3: We are the only government, as I said, having the mandate to protect the French culture. French is clearly the priority language in Quebec.
0: And so people may also remember, if you're around at this time, Bourassa invoked the notwithstanding clause, which essentially suspended the Supreme Court's ruling. It was another 5 years before English could be back on signs. And that decision led to the creation of the Equality Party.
4: 100 people showed up to listen to the Equality Party's message, many of them unhappy liberals.
5: We don't believe in the PQ's attitudes. We don't believe in you, Mr. Bourassa, anymore.
1: And sure enough, as we got to the election in 89, we were shocked, but four of us were elected to National Assembly, including myself. And it really was a shot in the arm for the Anglophone community at the time, who had felt that politically they were just a voice in the wilderness with no one to represent some of their concerns.
6: It didn't last, though, right?
0: Exactly, yeah. The party ran candidates in subsequent elections. None were elected. And Robert Libman says part of the challenge is, you know, you bring together a coalition of people from across the political spectrum, left, right, who rally around this one issue, right, the language issue, but then they couldn't agree on other policies, fiscal policies, education, healthcare, and then also as support for sovereignty rose, he says Federalist Anglophone voters sort of shifted support back to the Liberals out of fear of a referendum, and he thinks that many voters still do fear vote splitting around that issue today. But also, he says, you know, the landscape has shifted. Younger English-speaking voters are more bilingual, more comfortable living in French. It's not necessarily the same rallying point for them. And that really lines up with what we hear in the episode from young voters whose experiences are shaped by their linguistic identity, but who are definitely worried about other issues too.
7: For like Gen Z, Gen Alpha, it is a very difficult time financially.
8: I'm like, okay, can we actually afford to keep Montreal?
9: I'm really tired of this division between Anglophones and Francophones. And I think often it's confused with sacrificing a language. They can work together.
0: And I think, Sean, you know, this kind of lines up with some of the things you heard in voters' voice as well, right? Like people are raising healthcare, they're raising transit, they're raising the cost of living, right?
10: And especially the younger voters we spoke to in Granby this week, they're really worried about what the future will look like, whether they can afford to rent or buy, what the job prospects are. So these are things that really are top of mind to them and what they'll be thinking about when they vote on October 5th.
0: So you can hear more of that conversation. Rebecca Ugolini spoke with some of these young voters and really got a sense of what are the things that are top of mind for them. And so that's on This Is Montreal, wherever you get your podcasts.
10: Thank you, Ainsley.
0: Thanks, Sean.
10: Over to Lita with the morning commute.
11: And it's been a generally pretty good commute. Not a lot of volume. People are taking their time out there. But we do have a couple of problems, including a stalled vehicle now in Laurentian, just at the merge with the Metropolitan. And that's just really causing about a 2 to 3 minute delay max. The 20 West, that big, huge bus that was blocking the ramp for the airport, has been removed.
10: Thank you, Lita. It is 820, a family-owned barbershop celebrating its 60th anniversary. The place is called West Island Barbershop Coiffure pour Hommes, and it's one of the few remaining walk-in barbershops in the city. Daybreak's Camilla Lewandowski spent an afternoon there.
12: Meet the Picciotto and the Lanzas. They've been cutting West Islanders' hair for the past 60 years.
13: My name is Antonino Picciotto, but over here they know me as Tony. I'm semi-retired. I work one day a week, every Monday, just to keep my client, you know. I have a client of 20, 30, 40 years, 50 years, because I started here 1973. So I have all, like that guy is on that chair. He come here from that time, you know? And we have the second, the third generation of client. So that's amazing. And sometime

0: I go around the DDO and people, they tell me, oh, you cut my hair when I was young.
1: The West Island barbershop, Coiffeur Pour Homme, opened back in 1966. Antonino, whom we just heard, set up shop with his close friend, Giuseppe Lanza. They had three black leather seats, which are still in use today, in a small shop in Galerie des Sources. Today, sons, cousins, nephews, and grandparents work in the family business.
2: I used to come here and spend my days here. I used to come and broom when I was 4 or 5 years old. My dad used to bring me here, and I used to always hear them laugh. And I'll be honest with you, I never thought I was going to become a barber. And then the moment happened in 1998. My godfather approached me. He goes, what about becoming a barber? And I said, are you crazy? Working with my dad. And so I said, you know what? He goes, try it. And if you don't like it, you try something else. And from the moment I went to school, I held scissors in my hand. It was magic happened from there on.
1: We just heard from Tony Lanza, Giuseppe's son and Antonino's godson. He bought out his father and godfather and took over the family business. Now, let's rewind and go back to 1960.

0: Two Sicilian friends, Antonino and Giuseppe, decided to bet on their own barbershop. It was a time of go-go boots and Beatlemania, and everyone wanted to have the Beatles' hairstyle.
1: The young people, they start growing the hair. And I remember the father come with the son, and they fight in the barbershop because he wants long hair. So the father, he didn't like that. But 2-3 years after, we see the father with long hair. So everybody growing his hair, you know? It was very hard for barbers.
0: At the time, Antonino would charge 90 cents for a haircut. The price would go up to a dollar during the weekend. And I actually met a man who used to pay these prices.
2: My name is François Charbonneau, French, but I speak English, and qualche volta un po' d'italiano con miei amici. So I had some coroners going for lunch. I saw he was sitting down. I said, hey, are you free? He says, yeah. So why not? Why not? It's great, and I'm always happy every time I talk to Charles. He's interesting as well. We have great conversations.
0: François has been coming back since he was in grade school. He first came in with his mom in the late 1960s. As a teenager, he would bike in to get his hair trimmed. And now, well into his 60s, he turns up with his motorcycle. Now, I asked the guys what's the secret of their success. They told me that it's about treating clients like family. And it shows. When a client comes in, they greet him by name. The barbershop is also cozy. It's a long corridor with 6 workstations across its length, each with their own sinks. If you look up, you'll even see pictures on top of each working station.
1: There is one over there, Larry Robinson, you know, the Canadian defense, which he came very, which he came very often over here. When he came in Montreal, he stopped, and even when he was 18 years old, he used to live in Saint-Lazare, and Joe, my partner, he used to cut his hair.
0: By the entrance, you can also find a photo from Santino's wedding, as well as an old picture from the first barbers that worked in the place. And this past summer, they added a small altar by the cash register for one of their lifelong colleague and friend.
1: Our friend Alfredo, that he left us 3 months ago. And 50 years we worked together. He was a very good guy. He was very good with client. Many clients, they cry when they didn't see him anymore and they saw the picture over there.
0: As for the next 60 years, the team plans on continuing to keep offering a warm family atmosphere.
3: Just keep going, keep grinding. Like I said, when I started here, it was like few barbershops. Now the competition is more and more, unfortunately. That's what it is. People open up barbershops, so we try to stay competitive. I speak to the guys. We have meetings very often, and we try to keep them understand that the customer that's on your chair has to come back. That's the whole point for them to keep on going to this barbershop. But we have a great staff. I can't say nothing. I love the guys, and I'm very happy I have them on my side.

That was Daybreak's Camila Lewandowski. It is 8:26. Iconic La Valtrie music venue La Chasse Galerie turns 20, and to mark the occasion, they're hosting a series of shows. One of the artists playing is Leonie Gray. In a social media post, she wrote that it's a very special show for her. That's because it's the same church which gave her her first concerts. Here she is with Slit a Tongue.

0: Bit of Leonie Gray with Slitted Tongue. She's playing a show in La Valtrie tonight. It's for the 20th anniversary of La Chasse Galerie. 8:28, Blake Sraga looking at the day and the weekend in sports.
1: So much going on, Sean. Today we have the Alouettes in Hamilton. They have a match at 7:30. Tomorrow we have the Montreal Canadiens hosting the Maple Leafs for preseason action. Today and tomorrow we have the Davis Cup, Canada against France. And then on Sunday, the Biking World Championships start, and it'll be going on for a whole week.
0: Thank you. When you see thank you to the Daybreak team this week. Our technician, Alejandro Magaña Martinez. Studio director, Julie Chamberlain. Our producer, Frederic Muckel. Researchers, Camilla Lewandowski, Gabriel Allison Scowcroft, and Hannah Beach. Sean Lyons on news. Lita Polson on traffic. Both are up in just a moment. Blake Sraga, who you just heard on sports. And to you, our listeners, thank you so much. I'm Sean Henry. Have a good weekend. When you
2: we've got a couple of closures coming up for the weekend, too, and part of them will be on the LaFontaine Tunnel. But that's just till 7 o'clock tomorrow morning.

0: This is CBC News. Good morning, it is 8:30. I'm Sean Lyons with your CBC News from Montreal. City of Montreal is weighing whether or not to rename a handful of streets that bear the name Colbert. Jean-Baptiste Colbert was a French diplomat who helped draft that country's rulebook on colonial slavery. The city's request comes as citizens are pushing for similar reflections province-wide. Rowan Kennedy has the story.
1: We've received several complaints from citizens, says Montreal Mayor Soraya Martinez-Ferrada. Place Colbert, Avenue Colbert, Colbert Street. The name appears six times across the island. We've asked the committee responsible for naming locations to look at the issue and to make recommendations. Jean-Baptiste Colbert was an influential statesman under French King Louis XIV. Colbert played a key role in reforming the country's finances and economy in the 1600s. He also helped write the Code Noir, which codified chattel slavery across the colonies.
2: The whole idea was to consider the black slave as livestock.
1: Frédéric Boiron.

0: was a sociologist who's been writing letters to local officials about this for years. He says the name appears 22 times across Quebec, and that's unacceptable.
1: I don't know anybody would be comfortable living on the streets who carry the name of one of the biggest criminals in the history of humanity.
0: Martinez Ferrada says Montreal's also notified the province of its reflection to encourage a more coordinated and comprehensive review. Rowan Kennedy, CBC News, Montreal.
2: There is shock and anger being expressed over the discovery of an infant living in a homeless encampment in Montreal. Police found the one-year-old last Friday at the sprawling Notre Dame Street site. The baby was reportedly be in good health at the time. They are currently being taken care of by family. Montreal's mayor, Soraya Martinez Ferrada, says it cannot be allowed to happen.
3: C'est inacceptable. Moi, actuellement, moi, je peux pas attendre. Qu'est-ce que je peux utiliser au niveau légal pour me donner plus de pouvoir?
2: The mayor says she is tired of waiting for the province to act and that she's now considering what extra steps, including legal steps, the city might be able to take to prevent these kinds of situations. Opposition at City Hall, putting up some of its own ideas as well. All the main provincial party leaders are also expressing shock. The child's mother is being looked after by social services. Major hydro agreement between Quebec and Newfoundland and Labrador is now a big step closer to getting done, but some big questions also remain. Lawmakers in St. John's yesterday passed the Churchill Falls Agreement reached with Hydro-Québec earlier in the summer. Terry Roberts reports.
4: The motion has been carried.
5: It was a close vote, 21 to 18, but the PC government now has a mandate to move ahead and formalize contracts on a new Churchill River energy deal with Quebec. The vote took place last night, following a marathon four-day session that highlighted some major divisions among the political parties.
6: More jobs, less debt. More industry, more businesses.
5: Premier Tony Wakeham and his 20-member caucus voted for the agreement, and so did independent MHA Eddie Joyce. The 15-strong Liberal caucus, led by John Hogan, followed up their vocal criticism of the agreement by voting no.
7: No market-based pricing for Churchill Falls. No increasing revenue for Gull Island. No independent oversight or review.
5: The two NDP MHAs also opposed the motion, and Lake Melville MHA Keith Russell, who sensationally left the PCs on Monday to sit as an independent, was among the most critical of the agreement. But this is far from a done deal. There's an election upcoming in Quebec, and it's still unclear if the Innu Nation can be persuaded to sign on to this process. Terry Roberts, CBC News, St. John's.
2: Meanwhile, this is day 23 of the Quebec election campaign and the five main party leaders that are vying to take over the top job after October the 5th will all be in the Quebec City area today talking municipal affairs. The UMQ, representing municipalities around the province, has an election forum today and all of the main leaders will be there and speaking to addressing the delegates later today. There will be some other announcements as well, including on issues such as the environment and seniors. And finally, a major powwow is getting underway on Montreal's West Island later this morning as it celebrates a milestone, the McGill Powwow, marking its 25th year with its second year partnering up with John Abbott College. There'll be activities all day, including the grand entry, vendors of all types, and of course, the dancing, including fancy dancing, grass, and smoke dancing, the whole thing taking place on McGill's McDonald campus. Kim Degaguida Martin is the Dean of Indigenous Education at John Abbott. She says the McDonald campus is a great venue, especially given that it's a nice transition away from downtown Montreal.
8: Having a large open space with grass, even where the children can just go and take a little break or take their food and have a little picnic. So having the environment as well that is, downtown, there can be problems with parking or navigating or construction. And so this is just a more amenable space to having a powwow.
2: The McGill Powwow starts this morning at 10:30 and runs into late this afternoon. And that was your CBC News. It is 8:35, heading toward 8:36 on this Friday morning. Let's get you back out onto the roads. One more look at traffic. Here's Lita.
9: Thank you so much, Sean. It's been a very quiet Friday morning. Only a few incidents. They've been cleared. Shell to Gull Bridge, great shape for us, both directions. And we do have a lot of volume, as usual, traveling to and from on the Metropolitan, especially westbound, where we have had a couple of incidents, but they've been cleared. But it's busy from Le Cordaire through the Decarie interchange. We also have delays on Decarie North. It's sluggish. from Queen Mary through to the Dakary Interchange, and a pause around the 20 westbound around Angrignon. And a bit busy to the airport right now, to and from the airport, possibly because of the UCI Bike Races Championships taking place starting on tomorrow, with traffic and public transit disruptions. For example, pay close attention if you need Notre Dame. It's going to be closed daytime closures, and accessing and exiting Nuns Island will be a problem Saturday and Sunday.
2: Thank you very much, Lita. Turning to the weather forecast now, Montreal into the Laurentians. It's pretty cloudy out there right now, but expect those skies to clear. Mainly sunny conditions are expected, with highs from 16 to 20 degrees, and a few clouds moving in overnight tonight. Fog patches in the Laurentians with lows around 8.

0: our vice government, we've been in constant contact with with the Minister Joly from Economic Development and Minister Champagne in Finance. The tariff relief programs that they've put in place, which are basically either liquidity support, so cash support in some cases, grants and loans, support for changing your customer base, even marketing in new areas. Those supports are really need to be quick. What I mean by quick is they've announced about $7.5 billion in supports. Those have to be available. So the companies like the two you spoke to, if they need access to ready cash, it can't be something you can get in 6 months. They have to make it available soon. In the same way, if you look at the counter tariffs, regrettably, some of the products that the government of Canada is now tariffing from the U.S. are actually manufacturing inputs. And so there are remission programs that the government has set up, but those, again, can be kind of laborious. So we need to make sure that these supports for companies, is liquid, but also efficient. Yeah. So they can get through this period. And hopefully we will have as your one guest said, they get back to the table.
1: Okay. Dennis Darby, I appreciate your time for this. Thank you.
0: Thank you.
1: Dennis Darby is the president and CEO of Canadian Manufacturers and Exporters. The CBC News is next. And then?
2: I can't tell you how many games or Stanley Cup finals or international competitions we all watched as a family on CBC's Hockey Night in Canada. This is, I don't even think it's just a sports loss. I think it's a culture loss too.
1: The CBC began broadcasting NHL games on the radio in 1936. It began televising NHL games in 1952. But the era of free Saturday night NHL broadcasts on the CBC is over as the NHL moves off CBC onto Sportsnet and Amazon. More on that in 6 minutes. I'm Rebecca Zanbergen, and you're listening to The Current. 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
3: 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Coming up in an hour, it's Q.
5: If you ask actor Sarah Paulson when she's felt the most lonely, she'll tell you it was the night she won her Emmy Award. Sarah's here to tell you about that night, why she felt alone, and why her Emmy win did not make things any easier for her career.
6: This is CBC News. Good morning, it is 9 o'clock. I'm Sean Lyons with your CBC News from Montreal. Quebec government is closely monitoring dozens of local companies right now that could be affected by the most recent flare-up in the Canada-U.S. trade dispute. They account for some 30,000 jobs, but any potential losses, of course, will be tied on just how long this trade war goes on. CAQ leader Christine Fréchette had previously refused to reveal the number of tariff-linked job losses so as not to cause undue harm, but opposition politicians say the government is not considering enough job losses that are possible. Cathy Séné explains.
7: After weeks of being asked, the CEQ leader is providing a number for those jobs at risk locally due to the current trade war with the U.S. For now, Christine Fréchette says about 30,000 jobs could be at risk, and Quebec is closely keeping tabs on some 60 companies. How long will the trade war last and how much these companies export to the U.S. are the two factors that will determine the probability of job losses.
8: Mais en même temps, je comprends que les gens souhaitent avoir un portrait.
7: I understand that Quebecers want to have an idea of the impact of the trade war, says Fréchette. But her political opponents accuse her of lacking transparency. Quebec Liberal Party leader Charles Milliard goes even further. For him, she's hiding the real impact.
9: That being said, I think the number she finally gave this morning was way too low. So obviously she doesn't want to be too alarmist, but if we want to be realistic about it, given the fact that we're talking about forestry, mining, manufacturing, so those are key industries in Quebec, so it's much more than 30,000.
7: For her part, Christine Fréchette says she sees the closer ties between Canada and

0: the European Union positively, but is asking the federal government for a special status for Quebec in any pact. Kat Sissonnet, CBC News, Quebec City.
1: And an effort is underway to rename several streets in Quebec which currently honor an architect of colonial slavery. Jean-Baptiste Colbert was an influential statesman under French King Louis XIV. He was noted for playing a key role in reforming that country's finances and economy, but he also helped write the Code Noir, which codified chattel slavery across the colonies. Frédéric Boiron is a sociologist who's been writing letters to local officials about this for years. He argues having that name appear on some 22 streets around the province is not acceptable.
2: Colbert and his team made not only slavery legal, it made slavery an industry. The criminal side of Colbert is not in our school books, it's not also on La Commission de Toponymie du Québec.
1: The efforts appear to be bearing some fruit these days. There are six streets that bear Colbert's name in Montreal, for example. And this week, the city announced that it is going to have the commission that is responsible for place names look into that issue and then make recommendations if it feels anything needs to be done. Montreal's mayor says she's also going to inform the province of that reflection to encourage a more coordinated and comprehensive review. And that was your CBC News. It is 3.5 minutes now after 9 o'clock on this Friday morning. For our listeners in the greater Montreal area, Lita is back with another look at the traffic.
3: I am, and there's just not a lot of that traffic, which is good news for you if you have to travel, for example, from Beaudry-Darion right through to the Decarie Interchange. No delay whatsoever. Just take control, watch your speed, and but it gives me some time to help you plan your weekend in and around the bike races and the road closures that will affect possibly quite a few people, including up to 30 buses, some completely canceled, that you should keep in mind and head to stm.info and go to the events page. We'll help you out there or use an app for that. Also, road closures, and the biggest of them, the Bonaventure will be closed, a daytime closure, direction Montreal. Also, Notre-Dame between Alphonse Desrois and Carré-Jacques-Cartier, and also getting to and from Nuns Island will be problematic.
1: Thank you very much, Lita Poulsen. Let's take a look at the weather forecast on this Friday. Montreal into the Laurentians. Still some cloudy conditions right now. That's going to clear away. We're expecting mostly sunny skies across the region today with highs from 16 up to 20 degrees. In Sherbrooke, a mix of sun and cloud this morning, then skies clearing and 19 degrees and mainly sunny in Quebec City and 17. Mostly cloudy, some shower activity this morning and windy in Gaspé and 16, and a mix of sun and cloud in Val-d'Or with a high of 13.
4: I'm Rebecca Zandbergen, sitting in for Matt Galloway, and you're listening to The Current. A month ago, Miranda Mamakwa was alive. The mother of three lived in Fort Severn First Nation on the shore of Hudson's Bay in Northern Ontario, but she was frustrated and not well. Miranda was recovering from the open heart surgery she'd flown south to Ottawa for in the spring, but she couldn't go to any of the follow-up appointments her doctors ordered for her because her requests to the federal agency that funds this kind of travel were denied. Then last week, she got so sick she was flown to Thunder Bay, Ontario for emergency care. She died last Tuesday. Her family and Indigenous leaders are demanding answers from Ottawa and change. Alvin Fidler is Grand Chief of the Anishinaabe Aski Nation. He's been helping Miranda's family, and he is in Thunder Bay. Good morning, Grand Chief Fidler.
5: Good morning.
4: How is Miranda's death being felt by you and your community?
5: It's pretty devastating. And we had a service for Miranda here in Thunder Bay yesterday with family and some of the community members that had traveled to Thunder Bay and was transported back home to Fort Severn last night. And she will be buried later on this afternoon in Fort Severn.
4: Can you tell me what happened to Miranda? She was just 31 years old and had this very serious operation in April that happened in Ottawa. Tell me about that surgery. What was it for?
5: Getting some information from her mother, Eva, that Miranda had been ill, and they discovered that she needed to have some serious heart surgery done to her, which happened on April 20th.

0: Good morning. It is 9:30. I'm Sean Lyons with your weather forecast from Environment Canada on this Friday in Montreal, looking at mainly sunny skies for most of the day once the clouds clear out. A high of 20, few clouds rolling in overnight tonight with a low of 8 degrees. Then the sunshine will be back on Saturday and 18. Into the Laurentians, a frost advisory is in effect overnight tonight for the day today. Mainly sunny skies and 16. Clear skies overnight, fog patches developing, a low of 1 degree with patchy frost expected. And then for Saturday, the sunshine is back and a high of 16. Into Sherbrooke now, a mix of sun and cloud this morning, but skies clearing out around the noon hour and sunny after that, 19 degrees for the high today. Clear skies overnight with fog patches developing, winds becoming light as well with a low of 3 degrees, and then sunshine for Saturday with a high of 17. Into Quebec City now, skies clearing through the day, sunny by this afternoon with a high of 17. Few clouds rolling in overnight tonight, a low dropping down to plus 5 degrees, and then mainly sunny again on Saturday with a high of 16 degrees. In Gaspé, mainly cloudy, showers, risk of thunderstorms this morning and into the afternoon, a high of 16 degrees, partly cloudy overnight tonight, windy conditions with a low of 6, mix of sun and cloud again Saturday, clearing skies in the afternoon, but remaining windy and a high of 12. And a frost advisory for Val-d'Or today, a mix of sun and cloud and 13, few clouds overnight with fog patches, a low of 0, could see some frost in the region. And for Saturday, mainly sunny skies again and a high of 16.
1: I'm Rebecca Zanbergen, and you're listening to The Current. Beginning Sunday, Montreal hosts the UCI Road World Championships. Top cyclists from around the world will compete, including Canada's reigning women's world champion, Magdalene Vallière-Mille. But with racers averaging a speed of 42 kilometers an hour, it is a dangerous sport.
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1: I'm Phelan Johnson, the host of See You in Court, and we are back with an all-new season. Our first episode is about a woman named Gwen Jacob, who, on a sweltering day in 1991, did what she had to do to cool down. She took her shirt off. She was catcalled, fined, and arrested, but she refused to back down, sparking a national debate about bearing breasts. 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
2: If you ask actor Sarah Paulson when she's felt the most lonely, she'll tell you it was the night she won her Emmy Award. Sarah's here to tell you about that night, why she felt alone, and why her Emmy win did not make things any easier for her career.
3: This is CBC News. Good morning, it is 10 o'clock. I'm Sean Lyons with your CBC News from Montreal. We start with some politics as Prime Minister Mark Carney is meeting with his Liberal caucus today in Ottawa. The MPs holding a retreat ahead of the new parliamentary session that starts on Monday. Janice McGregor takes a look at what is planned.
4: Three new MPs join this caucus following by-election wins at the end of the summer. And there are five, maybe soon to be six, vacancies in the House of Commons. So this is a team that's growing, recruiting, buoyed by high polling numbers and poised to put a more comfortable governing majority to work this fall. But well, their headcount for House votes is going to be less tense. Their to-do list is very serious. On the affordability front, a bill went on notice last night to enact the finance minister's recent announcement of an extension of the gas tax relief at the pumps. Ministers have been previewing legislation to make their one project, one review, regulatory approval streamlining push the default now, not just for major builds that are designated as nationally significant, but all new investments. And the government's trying to modernize labor relations and avoid the government needing to intervene in so many work disputes. Janice McGregor, CBC News, Ottawa.
3: Meanwhile, Canada and the European Union will be meeting at a summit later next month in Montreal. An EU spokesperson telling news agency Reuters that the two will explore parameters to enhance their relationship. European Commission President Ursula von der Leyen says that she wants to make Canada what she's describing as an associate member of the EU. Prime Minister Carney was in Europe this week meeting with European parliamentarians. Back here in Quebec, it's day 23 of the election campaign. All five main party leaders are in the Quebec City area today talking municipal affairs. They're going to be attending a special election forum that's being held by the UMQ, which represents towns, cities, municipalities around the province. Municipal leaders have been demanding big commitments from the next government to address crying needs around infrastructure, housing and homelessness, as well as public transit. There will be some other announcements on the agenda for the politicians today as well, including on a range of issues such as the environment, seniors, as well as the cost overruns and plans going forward for the province's major digital transformation efforts.

0: Canada's media regulator, the CRTC, has approved the takeover of media company Corus. Under the deal, the lenders will be forgive about $500 million in debt in exchange for 99% ownership of a new company controlling Corus as well as its services. Another beluga that was part of the massive move of whales from Ontario's Marineland has died. Spain's aquarium says Jellybean died suddenly today. Jellybean and another beluga named Cleopatra were taken in by the aquarium in late August. The death follows the passing of a former Marineland beluga at Chicago's Shedd Aquarium, died within weeks of its move this year. And finally, internationally now, as Russia holds its first parliamentary elections since invading Ukraine. President Vladimir Putin's United Russia Party is expected to maintain its grip on power. As Julia Chapman tells us now, the war looms large over the vote.
1: In the city of Tambov, Ukrainian drones destroyed a warehouse last month. 18-year-old Diana says that attack will motivate residents to go to the polls. But retired army officer Artyom says he plans to spoil his ballot because there's no one to vote for. Russia's parliament is dominated by President Vladimir Putin's United Russia Party. Opposition parties typically vote along with it, especially on issues relating to the war. The Yabloko party is the only one to call for a ceasefire in Ukraine, and some of its leaders have been jailed for anti-war comments. The party was banned from taking part in this vote. Polls suggest Russians are increasingly uneasy about the war. Many live under the constant threat of Ukrainian drone strikes, which have also resulted in gasoline shortages. There are also rumors that more men could be conscripted, although the Kremlin denies this. Julia Chapman, CBC News, London.
0: And that was your CBC News. To the weather from Environment Canada now. Montreal into the Laurentians. Mainly sunny skies across the board. Moderate winds today as well, with highs from 16 in the Laurentians up to 20 for Montreal. Mix of sun and cloud this morning. Skies clearing around the noon hour in Sherbrooke and the townships. 19 degrees for the high. And skies clearing then sunny in Quebec City and 17. Mainly cloudy with showers and thundershowers. Windy in Gaspé and 16 degrees. And a mix of sun and cloud expected for Val d'Or for the day, and a high of 13 degrees.
2: I'm Ali Hassan, in for Tom Power. Welcome to Q. Sarah Paulson started acting right out of high school, and she's turned her passion into a full, fulfilling, and award-winning acting career. Studio 60 on the Sunset Strip, Blue Jay, Bird Box, Mud, 12 Years a Slave, American Horror Story, the list is long. So would you believe that when she read her most recent script, she wanted to crawl into a hole? She's here to tell you more. Plus, the UK band Jungle started with two childhood buddies who initially wanted to keep their identities concealed, preferring to let the music speak for itself. But after winning awards and hearing accolades, maybe they do need to be seen and celebrated. That's all coming up on Q.

0: Good morning, it's 10:30. I'm Sean Lyons with your CBC News headlines. Out on the Quebec election campaign trail, mayors and other municipal leaders from around the province will be making their pitches to the five main party leaders and vice versa in Quebec City today. The UMQ is holding a special election forum. Municipal leaders have been demanding big commitments from whoever is going to form the next government to provide many more resources to help with some of their crying local demands, including for infrastructure, housing, and homelessness, as well as for public transit. And the big Churchill Falls revamped hydro deal between Hydro-Quebec and Newfoundland and Labrador is another step toward becoming fully finalized and a reality after the legislature in Newfoundland and Labrador yesterday narrowly adopted the new deal that was reached over the summer. Local Innu leaders in Labrador, though, say they remain against the agreement. It will also be contingent on who wins this coming Quebec election. To the weather forecast now, Montreal into the Laurentians, mainly sunny skies across the board, moderate winds as well today with highs of 16 in the Laurentians, up to 20 degrees for Montreal. In Sherbrooke, a mix of sun and cloud this morning, skies clearing around the noon hour though, with a high of 19 degrees, skies clearing and then sunny for the Quebec City area with a high of 17. Mainly cloudy, showers or thundershowers and windy in Gaspé and 16, and a mix of sun and cloud for Val-d'Or and 13.
1: I'm Ali Hassan, sitting in for Tom Power. You're listening to Q. We're jamming to the British band Jungle right now. It's a band that was started with two childhood friends. Friends who believe that art could be bigger than the people who make it. Josh Lloyd Watson and Tom McFarland wanted to build an immersive world with their music. They released songs as beautiful one-shot dance films. Their live shows were joyful and full of light, and they were made for movement. And for a long time, Josh and Tom kept their identities out of the picture. They wanted the music and the visuals to speak for themselves. But Jungle has grown a lot since then. What started as two friends from West London has become a big collective with a Brit Award, Mercury Prize nominations, and now a third member, longtime collaborator Lydia Kido.

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2: Canada's own Queen of Pop just dropped a brand new double album. Carly Rae Jepsen's calling it Day and Night. There's songs in there about motherhood, love, and stardom. It's also the 10th anniversary of her album Emotions. The group chat is ready to go all in on Carly Rae Jepsen.
3: This is CBC News. Good morning, it is 11 o'clock. I'm Sean Lyons with your CBC News from Montreal. Major hydro deal between Quebec and Newfoundland and Labrador, a big step closer to getting done. But there are some big questions and hurdles remaining. Lawmakers in St. John's yesterday passed the Churchill Falls Agreement that had been reached with Hydro-Québec earlier in the summer. As Terry Roberts tells us now, though, some deep divisions remain.
4: The motion has been carried.
5: It was a close vote, 21 to 18, but the PC government now has a mandate to move ahead and formalize contracts on a new Churchill River energy deal with Quebec. The vote took place last night, following a marathon four-day session that highlighted some major divisions among the political parties.
6: More jobs, less debt. More industry, more businesses.
5: Premier Tony Wakeham and his 20-member caucus voted for the agreement, and so did independent MHA Eddie Joyce. The 15-strong Liberal caucus, led by John Hogan, followed up their vocal criticism of the agreement by voting no.
7: No market-based pricing for Churchill Falls. No increasing revenue for Gull Island. No independent oversight or review.
5: The two NDP MHAs also opposed the motion, and Lake Melville MHA Keith Russell, who sensationally left the PCs on Monday to sit as an independent, was among the most critical of the agreement. But this is far from a done deal. There's an election upcoming in Quebec, and it's still unclear if the Innu Nation can be persuaded to sign on to this process. Terry Roberts, CBC News, St. John's.
3: Well, and speaking of that election here in Quebec, all five main party leaders are in Quebec City today, and later this afternoon they will be making their pitches to mayors and municipal leaders around the province and vice versa. The UMQ, which represents municipalities around Quebec, is holding a special election forum in the provincial capital today, and all of the main leaders will be there and speaking with the mayors one by one. Municipal leaders in the province have been asking for some $50 billion worth of infrastructure spending over the next few years to deal with and manage crying demands in the cities and towns, including for major infrastructure, roadways, as well as homelessness and housing issues, and of course, public transit, also as the municipalities have to deal with the mitigation of climate change as well. Turning to other politics now, legislation to extend the gas excise tax holiday federally is going to be on the agenda as Parliament returns on Monday. The Liberal caucus is holding a retreat today. Prime Minister Mark Carney is addressing his members today. The party is laying out its strategy for the fall sitting of the House of Commons. And finally, the City of Montreal is weighing the possibility of renaming some streets to move away from the name Colbert. That is because Jean-Baptiste Colbert was a French diplomat who helped draft that country's

0: rulebook on colonial slavery. The city's request comes as citizens are pushing for similar reflections around the province, Rowan Kennedy reports.
1: We've received several complaints from citizens, says Montreal Mayor Soraya Martinez-Ferrada. Place Colbert, Avenue Colbert, Colbert Street. The name appears six times across the island. We've asked the committee responsible for naming locations to look at the issue and to make recommendations. Jean-Baptiste Colbert was an influential statesman under French King Louis XIV. Colbert played a key role in reforming the country's finances and economy in the 1600s. He also helped write the Code Noir, which codified chattel slavery across the colonies.
2: The whole idea was to consider the black slave as livestock.
1: Frédéric Boiron is a sociologist who's been writing letters to local officials about this for years. He says the name appears 22 times across Quebec, and that's unacceptable.
2: I don't know anybody would be comfortable living on the streets who carried the name of one of the biggest criminal in the history of humanity.
1: Martinez-Ferrada says Montreal's also notified the province of its reflection to encourage a more coordinated and comprehensive review. Rowan Kennedy, CBC News, Montreal.
0: That was your CBC News. Let's turn to the weather forecast from Environment Canada now. Montreal into the Laurentians. Mainly sunny skies for the rest of the day now, with highs from 16 in the Laurentians up to 20 degrees for Montreal. Mix of sun and cloud this morning. Skies clearing around the noon hour in Sherbrooke, 19 degrees there, and skies continuing to clear in Quebec City and 17. For Gaspé, mainly cloudy showers with thundershowers this morning and windy with a high of 16 and a mix of sun and cloud in Val-d'Or and 13 degrees for our high.
3: It's been a big year for some of our fave queens of pop, with new music from Olivia Rodrigo, Charlie XCX, Robin, and Madonna. But for some Canadian pop fans, it's all been a warm-up for today, because BC's own Carly Rae Jepsen is back with a new double album. The group chat is here to talk about that and more. I'm Emil Niazi, sitting in for Elamine Abdel Mahmoud. This is Commotion. Mel Woods, Rolly Pemberton, and Megan LaPierre are all here. Welcome back to the show.
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Good morning. It's 11:30. I'm Simon Nakaneshny with your CBC News headlines for Quebec. Well, day 23 of the provincial election campaign is today, and mayors of Quebec's biggest municipalities will meet with the five main political party leaders this afternoon in the provincial capital. The summit of the Union of Quebec Municipalities is a crucial rendezvous on the campaign trail. Water infrastructure, homelessness, climate change, and more. Municipalities' needs are enormous, they say, and mayors are asking politicians for serious commitments. And a major hydro agreement between Quebec and Newfoundland and Labrador is a step closer to getting done. However, some major questions remain. Lawmakers in St. John's yesterday passed the Churchill Falls Agreement reached with Hydro-Quebec earlier in the summer. It provides more money for Newfoundland and Labrador while giving Hydro-Quebec access to a large swath of electricity for future development. But in Labrador, the Grand Chief of the Innu Nation says she isn't on board with the deal moving forward. Now, taking a look at the weather forecast from Environment Canada in Montreal today, clearing late in the afternoon, the high getting up to 20. Tonight, a few clouds, the winds becoming lighter this evening, the low 8. For Quebec City, mainly sunny skies, wind gusts, the high 17. Tonight, a few clouds, the winds becoming lighter and a low of plus 5. In Sherbrooke today, mix of sun and cloud, then clearing, some wind gusts, the high 19. Tonight, clear skies, winds becoming lighter and a low of plus 3. And for Gaspé today, showers ending in the afternoon, the wind gusting to 60 kilometers an hour, the high 14 degrees.

0: this week, I'm Steve Patterson saying whether you live in Saskatoon, Regina, or anywhere else in the Great White North, it's better than living in the country just south. I'll argue with you again soon, Canada. Good night!
1: The Debaters is created by Richard Side. This week's episode was produced by Nicole Callender, Chloe Ed.

0: by Graham Clark, Diana Francis, and Gary Jones. Technical production by James Ferrella and Don Summers. Story editing by Gary Jones. With special thanks to Katie Ellen Humphreys, David Pride, and Emily Ferrier. Executive producer of CBC Radio Comedy is Lee Pitts. And thanks to everyone at the Broadway Theatre in Saskatoon.
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6: Hi there, I'm Sean Appel. The pundits like to say provincial elections are won and lost outside Montreal. Today, we take you to some of those other areas. We're going to hear from CBC journalists about the big issues where they are. That's coming up on Radio Noon, right after the news.
7: This is CBC News. Good afternoon. It's 12 o'clock. I'm Simon Akinesheny with your CBC News from Montreal. Mayors of Quebec's biggest municipalities will meet with the five main political leaders this afternoon in Quebec City. The electoral summit of the Union of Quebec Municipalities is a crucial rendezvous on the campaign trail. Water, infrastructure, homelessness, climate change. Municipalities' needs are enormous, they say, and mayors are asking politicians for serious commitments. The CBC's Cathy Séné is tracking the story.
8: The president of the Union of Quebec Municipalities, Guillaume Tremblay, doubts the five main provincial party leaders will show up with $50 billion in promises this afternoon, even though that's what mayors are asking from the next government. Tremblay explains that he and the other mayors have done their homework. Two former finance ministers were asked to study the matter and came to the conclusion that the provincial government needs to do more when it comes to municipal infrastructure. This afternoon, the five main political leaders will have 20 minutes to make their pitch, one after another, in front of the mayors. The UMQ president is laying out several pressing issues: access and management to drinking water, homelessness, and the impact of climate change. Mayors have to face all of them all at once. And to do that, they need predictable financing from the government. Cathy Séné, CBC News, Quebec City.
7: That major hydro deal between Quebec and Newfoundland and Labrador is a big step closer to getting done. The legislature in St. John's passed the Churchill Falls Agreement yesterday by a thin margin. It would see Hydro-Quebec pay more for electricity in exchange for access to a huge chunk of power for decades. But as Terry Roberts reports, major questions remain.
9: The motion has been carried.
10: It was a close vote, 21 to 18. But the PC government now has a mandate to move ahead and formalize contracts on a new Churchill River energy deal with Quebec. The vote took place last night, following a marathon four-day session that highlighted some major divisions among the political parties.
11: More jobs, less debt, more industry, more businesses.
10: Premier Tony Wakeham and his 20-member caucus voted for the agreement, and so did independent MHA Eddie Joyce. The 15-strong Liberal caucus, led by John Hogan, followed up their vocal criticism of the agreement by voting no.
12: No market-based pricing for Churchill Falls. No increasing revenue for Gull Island. No independent oversight or review.
10: The two NDP MHAs also opposed the motion, and Lake Melville MHA Keith Russell, who sensationally left the PCs on Monday to sit as an independent, was among the most critical of the agreement. But this is far from a done deal. There's an election upcoming in Quebec, and it's still unclear if the Innu Nation can be persuaded to sign on to this process. Terry Roberts, CBC News, St. John's.
7: Canada and the European Union will meet at a summit later next month in Montreal. An EU spokesperson is telling the news agency Reuters the two will explore parameters for enhancing their relationship. European Commission President Ursula von der Leyen says she wants to make Canada an associate member. Well, the UCI Road World Championships are back in Montreal.

0: for the first time since 1974. The opening ceremony is tomorrow, with competition set to begin on Sunday. The city, along with Tourisme Montréal, just held a news conference about what Montrealers can expect. Blake Saraga is there. He joins me live. Blake, organizers are excited, but getting the city ready could be a challenge.
1: Yes, Simon, and organizers do acknowledge it and are still saying that it's going to be worth it. They say the race will be something Montrealers have never seen before. And there is no stadium for this event. The city is the stadium. Cyclists will be racing all over the island between the Old Port all the way into the Montérégie. Starting Sunday for a week, spectators could watch cycling events from their balconies or wherever they are around Montreal for free. Now officials say this allows for a positive fan experience, but it will also mean a complicated commute. There will be many closures throughout the week, notably Highway 810, the Bonaventure Expressway, from tomorrow until Tuesday. Then there's a complete closure of the Champlain Bridge in the morning next weekend. Park Avenue will be closed throughout the week, as will Camilien Houde Way. Jim Bayes, executive committee member with the city, urges people to check the Montreal2026.org website for all details on closures throughout the week. Bayes, along with the GM of the event, Joseph Limard, are urging people who aren't big biking enthusiasts to just try and immerse themselves in the races throughout the week. Blake Saraga, or back to you, Simon.
0: Blake Saraga reporting live. Tony Award-winning composer Duncan Sheik has died. He started out as a pop singer with this 1996 hit. Barely Breathing hit number 2 on the adult pop charts and had a 55-week run on the Billboard Hot 100. Sheik turned his attention to Broadway, writing the music for Spring Awakening, running for over 860 performances. Sheik's mother says he died of organ failure. Duncan Sheik was 56. And that was the CBC News. Now taking a look at the weather forecast from Environment Canada. In Montreal today, clearing late this afternoon, the high 20. Tonight, a few clouds. Winds becoming lighter this evening, the low 8. For Quebec City today, mainly sunny. Wind gusts, the high 17. Tonight, a few clouds. The winds becoming lighter in the evening, low getting down to plus 5. In Sherbrooke today, mix of sun and cloud. Clearing late in the afternoon. Wind gusting to 40 kilometers an hour, the high 19. Tonight, clear skies with a few fog patches. The wind's also dying off a bit, the low plus 3. And for Gaspé today, showers should end this afternoon. Winds gusting up to 60 kilometers an hour, the high 14. Tonight, partly cloudy skies. The wind's still strong, the low 6 degrees. 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
2: Thanks very much, Simon Nakineshny. Welcome to the program.

the provincial election, just about 2 weeks away, we leave Montreal. We head to other parts of the province to find out about issues there. And we ask you, what are the issues where you live? What do you want to see change in your region, in your neighborhood? Our number from wherever you are, 514-597-4500. That's the local number here in Montreal. Anywhere else in the province is 1-877-597-4500.

8 minutes now after 12 o'clock. In this election, just like in every election, we've been hearing a lot about how crucial ridings and areas outside Montreal are. We've been seeing proof of how elections are won or lost outside the city of Montreal. In La Presse, for example, yesterday, there was an article detailing where the

0: leaders from all the big parties have spent the most time. Now, you might think it would be Montreal with the biggest population, but you would be wrong. 24% of the population here in Montreal, just 8% of campaign appearances by those leaders here in Montreal. Instead, they tend to focus on those crucial areas outside the city. So today, we are going to take you to some of those areas to find out what the big election issues are as we get closer to the vote on the 5th of October. We are going to talk with CBC journalists fanned out across the province. We've recently added journalists in the Laurentians and Lanaudière, in the Montérégie, in the Vaudreuil-Soulanges area, and the North Shore. We're going to talk with our journalist in Sept-Îles. We're also going to talk with our reporter in Quebec City, always a very important election area. These journalists have been out in the field talking to people about the issues that are important. We want to hear about those. And we're also asking you, it's a phone-in show. What about your area? What about your region? What about your neighborhood? What's something that you want to see change? You can always call in about that. 514-597-4500. Toll-free number, it's 1-877-597-4500. We are going to start with our new journalist for the Laurentians and Lanaudière, Andy Bennett, who is in Morin Heights. Hi, Andy.
1: Good day, sir.
0: Nice to speak with you on the radio again. Now, you have been out. You've been talking to people. What are some of the issues you've been hearing about in that area?
1: Yeah, I've had a chance to speak with people in the community from St. Agathe, St. Sever, Morin Heights, St. Jerome. We do have to keep in mind, this is a huge territory, Laurentians and Lanaudière. So we're talking about 18 different electoral ridings. So there are specific challenges in all of these regions, but overall, I would say the three main points that keep coming up in conversations are the quality or lack thereof of the provincial roads, healthcare, and the need for the funding to better reflect the growing population. And Sean, the lack of affordable housing is always coming up, and that kind of rolls into the issue of homelessness that has become more visible in the Laurentians of late.
0: Okay, so that's some of what you are hearing. Who are you hearing it from?
1: I actually had some company up north in the form of the host of the Montreal Morning Show Daybreak. Sean Henry came up to meet me for a day out in the various communities and speak with voters. We started our day at a local coffee shop, Mickey's in Morin Heights, and that's where Municipal Councillor Nicolas Bélanger-King came by and spoke about this issue of the roads. And you'll hear a few residents as well speaking with Sean Henry on this issue.
2: We have a terrible infrastructure for roads, for example. We just can't cope with the growth, the amount of people coming up, you know. I mean, we might be 5,000, but when it's tourist season, which is many months of the year because of our different seasons and we attract them, you know, I used to be able to go to an intersection 5 years ago and there would be maybe two or three cars at each light. And now you very often don't make the light. I hope people will address that, because the road situation is just terrible, unsafe, insecure.
3: How did you get here?
4: On my motorcycle. Yeah.
3: How long does it take to get here?
4: It takes just about an hour and a half.
3: What are the roads like?
4: Not great. Not great, but I mean, I've seen worse. It's not amazing, but I've seen worse. Could be better.
3: How long did it take you to bike from St. Agathe to here?
5: Oh, maybe an hour. Yeah.
3: What are the roads like?
5: So bad, I took my gravel bike.
1: Yeah, so that was Municipal Councillor Nicolas Bélanger-King. And then you heard the voice of Alex Pache on his motorcycle from Blainville, followed by cyclist François Goyer, who had biked to Mickey's Cafe from St. Agathe and opting for the gravel bike to come along dirt roads instead of taking like a road bike on the main roads. So it's really what Councillor Bélanger-King mentioned about that increase in car traffic, I think, that really illustrates the overarching challenges in these regions.
0: Yeah, I mean, increase in car traffic, increase in people. We heard about an increase in tourists, but also we know that population is growing in those areas, yeah. Especially, you know, since COVID. And that seems to definitely have all kinds of impacts, right? That would sort of show themselves in this election campaign.
1: Exactly. It is a widespread issue of basic infrastructure.

0: just not keeping up with the growth. In fact, there are municipalities like St. Adèle, they've implemented a total ban on new residential construction projects with three or more units, a complete freeze on any residential projects that require opening or extending city streets. And this is all because current infrastructure and public services are at overcapacity.
1: That growth is also one of the areas, one of the reasons that we heard about your area, but the Laurentians in the lead up to the election. You've got a new riding there. So what can you tell me about that?
0: Yeah, the new riding is called Bellefeuille. It's made up of parts of the previous like riding of Saint-Jérôme, Mirabel, and Argenteuil. So it encompasses an area experiencing particularly strong population growth. I did spend some time there chatting with residents like Ruth Lewis. She works in the healthcare sector and believes this is where the province needs to step in and support these services in the Laurentians.
2: L'enjeu, moi, j'ai dit, il faut plus focus sur le domaine de la santé parce que je vois, samedi, j'étais à l'urgence, je vois, il y en a des besoins. Il en manque plus d'infirmières, plus de médecins, plus il faut que, il doit être focus sur la santé.
0: That's Ruth talking about being in the emergency room that past Saturday. She noticed the lack of doctors and nurses. She also spoke about being concerned about the support for seniors. She was out shopping with her mother that day and says she's always thinking about her mother when she's in the voting booth.
1: So, okay, you know, we hear about healthcare being sort of a really pressing need right across the province, but when I think about it, this campaign has also tended to be dominated by these really big picture kind of issues, right? So you have our trade relationship with the U.S. and tariffs, and then you have the whole national question and, you know, separation referendum, that kind of stuff. So did people in your area have any thoughts on that stuff?
0: You know, the issue of separatism came up a few times. Here's part of the conversation I had with Edmond Paradis from Saint-Sever, followed by Yves Lecour in Saint-Jérôme.
3: I don't know which I will vote with Paradis. I will vote yet, but it'll be between the Liberal and the CAQ, because I would, if it is what it takes to block the path of the PQ, I'll do that. I have been a sovereignist for some years in the past because I'm an octogenarian, but this has passed.
4: Ah ben là moi je vais rester caquiste parce que j'ai pour mon dire qu'ils ont le droit à une deuxième chance. De toute façon les séparations moi j'y crois plus. Avec tous les enjeux mondiaux qu'on a, on est mieux de rester unis pour avoir plus de force.
1: Interesting.
0: Yeah, very interesting. I like the, you know, I did hear that from a few people, just that it's now is not the time for separation, even though they were previously supporters of that. That last voice was Yves Lecour. We ran into him while he was picking up some groceries at Mayrand. So that's west of Highway 15 in Saint-Jérôme. And that's the dividing line that puts like that new riding of Bellefeuille. So west of the 15's Bellefeuille, east of the 15, you're in the riding of Saint-Jérôme. He says he's going to remain a supporter of the CAQ, that they deserve a second chance. He says he doesn't believe in separation with everything going on in the world today. He says it's better we stay united.
1: Okay, again, that is sort of an issue right now from one end of the province to the other. Tell me a little bit more about things that candidates have said really about the specific needs in your area.
0: Yeah, I can speak to what I've heard candidates saying for MRC Pays d'en Haut that sprawls across the ridings of Argenteuil, Bertrand, which also covers the municipality of Rawdon in Lanaudière, as well as Prévost. I have heard Quebec Solidaire candidates speaking a lot about the underfunding of healthcare services in the Laurentians. We've heard a little bit about visits by the CAQ. They've been visiting with FADOC, which is an organization that focuses on services to seniors in the area. And Sean, roads have been a really big part of the discussion for almost every party, particularly in areas around Highway 50 in Argenteuil. I know the Liberal candidate in that riding has been making this a talking point, saying that securing that highway is a priority. And Sean, there's also been some discussion about the proposed Alto high-speed rail project connecting Quebec City and Toronto, because it will have impact.

0: impact on agricultural land in the Laurentians. So the party stances have been pretty clear. I didn't find much in the way of individual candidates in the affected ridings speaking on it, but the Parti Québécois are firmly opposed, more from a financial standpoint and what it would require from Quebec. Conservatives also have come out and say they're opposed, whereas you have the Liberals and Quebec Solidaire who are, they have reservations about the project, more from an agricultural environmental impact lens. So I'm really going to be keeping an eye on what candidates in Mirabel are saying, because the municipal leadership there has big concerns about where exactly that proposed rail is going to run.
1: Yeah, something that's going to be in the news for sure during the campaign, after it as well. Andy Bennett, amazing to speak with you. Thanks for coming on here today.
0: Thank you for having me, Sean.
1: Andy Bennett in Morin Heights. You're listening to Radio Noon. We are moving around the province today to take a look at what issues are important in different corners of the province. Phone number as well, 514-597-4500, toll free 1-877-597-4500.

0: 12:20, and in a moment, we're going to head up to Quebec City. But first, we're going to go to the phone lines, and we're going to go to Michelle, who's in Pierrefonds. Hi, Michelle.
1: Hello.
0: Thanks for calling in. So, yeah, what did you want to tell us about?
1: Okay, I could talk about the Laurentides sheet because I lived 25 years in Saint-Denis and the road, the 329, the 125, and the highway, but I'm not going to go there right now because people are better suited than me now. One thing that is really, I'm in despair looking at its business as usual. Everyone and no one is talking about the burning of the planet, about the flooding, about the lack of water, about the towns being pulled apart by the winds. And there we still talk about pipeline, about gas, natural fracking for oil and gas, which was forbidden and stopped. And we put that back on the agenda. Where are they? Are they living on the same planet as us? I can't believe that. I have no one to vote for because no one is interested by the big picture. If the big picture falls apart,
0: You're really feeling that disconnect between this issue, which you're saying should be really getting crucial attention from everybody, and you're saying you're just not sensing that.
1: And the planet falling apart means whether we have a housing or whether we have anything, problems in health, in education and everything will come second because we won't be able to face that. And I'm not dramatic. I'm just pragmatic.
0: I'm glad you called in.
1: And I would like, thank you very much.
0: Thanks for the phone call. That's Michelle there in Pierrefonds. Local number 514-597-4500. Toll free 1-877-597-4500. We are going to head to Quebec City now. We're joined by our regional web reporter, Rachel Watts, part of the team looking into election issues there. Rachel, hi there. Welcome back to the program.
2: Hi, Sean.
0: So what are some of the election issues that are top of mind for people?
2: It's a lot of the similar issues we've seen elsewhere, Sean. A couple were mentioned already from Andy. Here in the regions I've been looking at, healthcare, the cost of living, transport project in Quebec City known as the Third Link or the Troisième Lien is also being talked about quite a bit. As a reminder for those listening, that project would link Quebec City to its South Shore. Another topic is homelessness. Homelessness is also being discussed quite a bit here in Quebec City. I know it is also being discussed in Montreal as well. And lastly, daycare access as well.
0: Okay, tell me more about that one, daycare access. I understand you spoke with an organization that's trying to get candidates to talk about that issue more, right?
2: Yeah, exactly. I spoke with Ma Place au Travail.

0: By, which works across the province. But the group is trying to get candidates and parties to talk about what's going on with the absence of subsidized daycare spots in the CPEs, which stands for the Centre de la Petite Enfance. So Marjorie Perrick is a coordinator of communications for Ma Place au Travail, and we spoke about the situation specifically here in Quebec City. So she told me the latest numbers they have, Sean, from the government indicates that there are close to 4,000 children on the daycare or CPEs waiting list just in the Quebec City area. Mm-hmm. Now, her organization is trying to get candidates to talk about this.
1: We hear about the United States and Trump a lot. We hear about the economy and that takes a lot of place. So yes, for sure, we want the candidates to talk more about that because it is really... It's really an investment to invest in the daycares and to invest in general in the services for families and for children. It's money spent now, but it's a lot of expenses that we don't have to make later. It's really an investment for the society. So that's really something that we want to see the politicians talk more. You know, when you think about the cost of life right now, well, if you can't go back to work because you don't have a place and you already have less money in your bank account because you spent the last few months in parental leave with just 55% of your paycheck, and then you have to spend a few weeks or even months without any paycheck, that's something that really affects your life.
0: So sure. That argument there, that element that daycare access really impacts all elements of a city, of a province. And in order to get politicians to talk about this, Sean, they actually released a video, the organization. I'll describe it a little bit for our listeners. It follows a young mother who is walking with her son as she stops at a street pole where there is a poster, a recruiting for a candidate for a fictional political party. A neighbor then passes by her and encourages her to go for it, saying that the party could use someone like her. She is staring down at the sign a little bit longer and digs in her bag, pulling out her own poster. And that flyer says, in need of a daycare spot. Mm. Here's what Perrick told me about the video concept.
1: We want to demonstrate that when a woman can't go back to work, it's all society. All the society is affected. So in this case, she will not be able to share her ID and to contribute to the political life.
0: And for some context for our listeners, recently a CPE with 80 daycare spaces planned to be part of a real estate project in the heart of Quebec City was not authorized by Quebec's Minister of Families. So Quebec Solidaire candidate for Quebec City's Taschereau riding, Étienne Cramon, held a news conference at the end of August to denounce the decision. This CPE would have been in the Saint-Jean-Baptiste neighborhood, where he says there are 600 children on the wait list for a single daycare. So this is definitely an issue on the minds of some voters here, Sean.
2: You have also been exploring issues in other parts of the province. One of them, I understand, is the Long Point First Nation. So mm-hmm. What are people thinking about there?
0: One of the key elements is policing. The community in the Abitibi region has been waiting to get their own police service reinstated for 20 years. So they're hoping their calls for an independent police force will be heard this election campaign. I spoke with Diane Polson, who not too long ago, well, maybe 20 years ago, actually, she served as part of a negotiating team in an effort to keep and actually expand the small police force that it originally had in the 2000s. But that agreement ended. And since then, Sean, provincial police have stepped in and we're told it can take 2 to 3 hours for units to respond to the community. Wow. Now, in the long term, it's contributing to heightened fear and some alleged criminal activity.
3: I never used to lock my door at night. I always lock my door every night now.
0: Change that she's seen in her community over the years. In 2022, the community signed an agreement with the province for a temporary police force made up of officers from neighboring First Nations. But Long Point's chief, Steve Mathias, told me one of the conditions is they cannot intervene without the presence of the provincial police. He told me he wants to see

0: a government that really cares.
1: I find that very shameful, you know, and that government are not taking these matters more seriously than they should. It's to, you know, take accountability, you know, and provide the means and resources.
0: So ahead of the election, he says candidates have been putting up signs in town, but there's been sort of silence from political candidates about this issue.
2: That is really interesting. Okay, so yeah, we're still ahead of the election, but election day is coming at us pretty quickly, the 5th of October. What are you looking at next?
0: Yeah, I'm working on a story with our colleague Quibino Oduro on the Quebec City region specifically, the 418 battleground, if you will. So pollsters and experts say it's a region to watch, and it could decide whether the next government is going to be a majority or minority. It's also become a key area to watch the potential rise of the Conservative Party of Quebec, who are working to capture the attention of voters in the region, according to the experts we've spoken with.
2: Rachel, thank you so much. Great to speak with you.
0: Thanks, Sean.
2: Rachel Watts in Quebec City. As we hop around the province today, telling you about issues that are important in different parts of Quebec, phone number here, 514-597-4500. Toll free, it's 1-877-597-4500. Our next stop is the Montérégie. But first, at 12:30, time for news headlines. Look at your forecast as well. Here's Simon Nakaneshny.
3: Hi, Sean. Well, with talk of Canada working towards closer ties with the European Union, some of that talk will be happening later next month here in Montreal. That's according to an EU spokesperson who spoke to Reuters news agency. The two will explore parameters for enhancing their relationship. The European Commission president has said she wants to make Canada the Union's first associate member. And a major hydro deal between Quebec and Newfoundland and Labrador is a big step closer to getting done, but there are some major questions. Lawmakers in St. John's yesterday passed the Churchill Falls Agreement reached with hydro earlier in the summer. It provides more money for Newfoundland and Labrador for their power while giving Hydro-Quebec continued access to a large swath of electricity and future development opportunities. But in Labrador, the Grand Chief of the Innu Nation says she isn't on board with the deal moving forward. Now, taking a look at the weather forecast from Environment Canada, in Montreal, clearing late this afternoon, the high 20. Tonight, a few clouds, a low dropping to 8 degrees. Tomorrow, sunshine, 18 the high. For Quebec City today, mainly sunny and windy, the high 17. Tonight, a few clouds, the winds becoming lighter, the low dropping to 5. Mainly sunny skies tomorrow as well, the high 16 degrees. In Sherbrooke today, a mix of sun and cloud, clearing late in the afternoon, wind gusts and a high of 19. Tonight, clear, the wind's dying down a bit, the low plus 3. Tomorrow, sunny skies, the high 17. And for Gaspé, showers ending this afternoon, then a mix of sun and cloud. High winds, though, the high 14. Tonight, partly cloudy and still windy, the low 6. Mix of sun and cloud tomorrow, the high getting up to 12 degrees. I'll be back with more news at 1 o'clock.
2: Thanks, Simon. On Radio Noon today, we are moving around the province. We are hearing about issues that are important in different areas of the province. We have been to the Laurentians, Lanaudière, we've been to Quebec City. We are going to go now to the Montérégie. I should give you the phone numbers, though, first. 514-597-4500, toll-free 1-877-597-4500, because you can contribute to this conversation. You can tell us about what is important where you are, what's important to you, what is important to the people you are talking to, what you are talking about or what you're looking for in this campaign. Toll free again, it's 1-877-597-4500 from wherever you are in Quebec. Right now, we will go to the Montérégie. My colleague Chris Curries is a journalist for CBC. He is covering the Montérégie, including the communities of Châteauguay, Salaberry de Valleyfield, and Brossard. He has an office in Châteauguay, and that's where we have found him. Chris, hi there. Welcome to the program.
4: Hi, thanks for having me.
2: You have been out, which is good. You don't want to spend too much time in the office. You've been hearing from voters. What have you been hearing?
4: Really, the short answer is a lot. I'd say through everything I've heard, there was some pretty consistent themes. People have talked about healthcare, infrastructure, taxes, transportation, and for some Anglophone voters, those questions about language and representation. So to start with healthcare, I did speak with one woman who moved here from Germany who was disappointed, she would say, in the amount of time that she was going to have to wait for a family doctor, and said she would vote for the person with the best plan when it came to healthcare.

0: Right. And that is something, again, that you sort of hear pretty much wherever you are. What are some of the issues in your area that everybody can agree on?
1: So I kept hearing that voters want the provincial government to invest in Chattagy. Monique Maxwell has lived in the city for about 5 years. She told me she is originally from South Africa, then moved to LaSalle, then moved to Chattagy because homes were affordable. Mm-hmm. She said the provincial healthcare system specifically should be more welcoming to English speakers. We also talked about language issues in the upcoming election. Monique tells me there are 12 official languages in her home country of South Africa. So why can't provincial leaders figure out how to make only two work harmoniously? But also says there aren't enough services or amenities and wants to see more investment locally. Here's a bit of what she had to say.
2: I find there's lack of resources. There's not a lot for English community. There's not a sense of community as well. A lot of strip malls, not a lot of care for it.
3: So you look at the election coming up in a couple weeks, and what gets you to the ballot box?
2: Somebody that understands community, that wants change, that wants to upgrade, and wants Chattagy to be on the map, not to be just another sort of strip mall area. There's a lot that we could do with it. There's a lot of market here, but it's not being utilized in the way that I think that it could be.
0: Interesting. And I noticed there that you said there's not a lot for the English community. So was she the only one you spoke to with that kind of language concern?
1: No, she wasn't. It came up over and over. I spoke with Corey Bauer. She told me the biggest factor was that in who she was voting for.
4: As an Anglo, you generally try to position your votes in a specific way, just because, you know, we want to have our representation. And as an Anglophone, I'm certainly, you know, not going to put any eggs in the Parti Québécois side of things, because I really don't think they speak up for us. And they've, in fact, tried to push us down more than anything else. So I try to support my Anglo, but, you know, nonetheless balance things out. But I will consistently go out to vote.
3: How much does a referendum or a fear of a referendum bother you or concern you?
4: I'm almost 45 years old, and I remember being a teenager when the first referendum came around, and being on the side of the street. I grew up in Rouyn-Noranda, in a very francophone area, and I remember even as a teenager standing out and trying to make a difference, and people like yelling at us and whatnot. So it's terrifying.
1: And I also spoke to several francophone voters who are supportive of the Parti Québécois, who say they are not as concerned about a referendum and feel that that referendum, or the R word, is more bluster than anything right now, and feel the PQ would be the best party to govern right now.
0: Okay, so clearly an issue there. And I mean, polls again right across the province say that this is consistently a pretty big issue out there. We have also talked, you and I, about language and representation, which was on your list there at the beginning. We touched on healthcare, which was on your list. What do you want to talk about next?
1: I think we should talk about transportation. I've heard from people about the state of the roads in the area, like Andy was mentioning earlier, and also public transit. I spoke with Anibel Aloka. He's lived in Chattagy for about 9 years. He's originally from Syria. He tells me he loves to vote because he didn't always have that opportunity back home, and typically identifies as a liberal voter, but says really all parties are quite similar. His issue with roads and infrastructure is the connection between highways. He wants to see candidates promise improvement at the Ville-Saint-Pierre interchange to make it easier to commute to and from Montreal. He was telling me how they like to fix one stretch of highway at a time instead of looking at the big picture. And there were also complaints about the Sauvagine Bridge, which ended up with a giant hole in it in Chattagy back in March. And some people are still wary of using that one.
0: Giant holes are bad, no matter where you are in infrastructure. So, okay, that's a little bit of what residents have had to say. What about local elected officials?
1: Really, a lot of the same concerns. And I've spoken to several mayors in the South Shore who are concerned about public transit as an issue in the upcoming election. Now, all of them say something similar. They need more east-west lines throughout the South Shore, like the one that launched last month on Tashro Boulevard. They say those are needed because these traffic patterns are so ever-changing in the Montérégie. Mm. They also decry the funding models by the Greater Montreal Transit Agency, which are forcing municipalities to pay much more for transit, sometimes more than double, for a quality of service that they say is the same or even worse. Now, I spoke with Marc-André Gertin. He's the mayor of Mont-Saint-Hilaire.
5: One of the issues is the way REM has been introduced. You know, we salute

0: The REM, yeah, I mean, it's structuring, but they don't play with the same rules as the other players. That has had a great impact on our services, where and how we pay for these services. That's one issue. Right now, the increase in usage of our transport is related to schools, and this is back to school. So we want to make sure that we leave no one behind. So we need to have enough buses to pick up all of the students that go to our different CEGEPs. But we're in a period of cuts. So if we're cutting and we're leaving people on the curb, we're not sending the right message to our users and to the students that depend on it. All of these issues, it's such a multifaceted issue that, you know, we want to make sure that the candidates really hear us out and come with structuring propositions, not just, you know, little one-liners.
1: And again, that's the mayor of Mont-Saint-Hilaire, Marc-André Gertin, who says that municipalities need more help from Quebec and public transit should be really viewed as an investment. So that's really the theme from a lot of the elected officials that I spoke to. Now, the mayors say they've been asking for this from the provincial government for a long time and are hoping that this next provincial government starts to take it seriously.
2: Again, echoing a concern I think that elected officials right across the province have. Chris, thank you so much. Really interesting to hear this.
1: Thanks.
2: My colleague, Chris Curry, is in Chateauguay. You're listening to Radio Noon, and we are moving around the province today to hear about concerns in different areas where we have CBC journalists. I want you to join the conversation as well. You're quite welcome here. Local number 514-597-4500. Toll free from wherever you are, 1-877-597-4500.

0: Our next stop is the Vaudreuil-Soulanges area, west of Montreal, which is covered by CBC journalist Chloe Rinaldi, who is with me in studio today. You have come here to spend time with us in person. We are grateful for that. Chloe, welcome.
1: Thank you, Sean.
0: That area that you cover, Vaudreuil-Soulanges, what are we talking about?
1: Yeah, so it's pretty much everything west of Montreal. So from Île-Perrot all the way to the Ontario border. So when I was doing the election coverage and talking to people, I was really driving around and speaking to people in Vaudreuil. And then I went to Hudson as well and kind of everywhere in between.
0: Okay, and another area with big population growth. You have been out, you've been speaking with actual voters. We love to hear from them. What are some of the issues that came up?
1: Yeah, so kind of similar to some of the other regions, the issues that kept coming up were access to healthcare, development, road infrastructure, public transit, English language rights, and investing in English universities.
0: Okay, so a lot there on the list.
1: Yeah.
0: Where do you want to start?
1: So let's start with healthcare.
0: Yeah.
1: Lots of people wanted to talk about the new hospital in Vaudreuil-Soulanges and access to family doctors. So I spoke to Kristen Pruneau. She was pushing her 8-month-old son in a stroller in Hudson and was in a hurry to go home and put him to bed. But something on her mind going into this election is to make sure that the upcoming Vaudreuil-Soulanges hospital that is set to open to the public gradually in 2028 and is the only hospital in the region will have employees.
2: The hospital's great whenever it will be done, I guess, and if it'll be staffed, because I think it would be a great thing to have a hospital so close out here. Because for me, like just for example, I actually gave birth in Hawkesbury because it's closer to me than Lakeshore is. So having a hospital here would be nice.
1: I also, yeah, no, definitely.

0: And a lot of people who I spoke to, you could really hear the need, because if it isn't for the Vaudreuil-Soulanges Hospital, they either have to go to Lakeshore or Suroit Hospital in Valleyfield. So,
1: or Hawkesbury.
0: Exactly.
1: Yeah. So, okay, big deal, this new hospital. But again, who's going to staff it? Definitely an issue there. Who else did you talk to?
0: I also spoke with Bob Jordan, and he was on his way back to his office with a colleague. And one thing that he found frustrating was the aftermath of the CAQ government's Bill 2, and it would have changed how doctors were compensated.
1: Yeah.
0: And it tied a portion of doctors' pay to performance targets and the consequence of that on the Hudson Medical Center. So that nearly closed this winter after 3 of its 7 doctors threatened to leave due to the bill.
2: People losing doctors here at Hudson. You know, I just lost my doctor. I had a doctor here forever. And, they were, with all those CAC changes they wanted to do, that it caused issues. So some doctors left and people lost their doctor. And I just got a neat something in the mail saying, well, I don't have a doctor anymore. Which, you know, I feel more for the people that need them more regular than I do, right? But who knows when I might need a doctor.
0: And of course, after all the backlash, the CAQ walked back on many of the controversial elements of Bill 2, but Bob still lost his doctor.
1: What I really like about what we're doing today is, you know, we're going from area to area and we're hearing about these concerns that are in one sense really particular to the area, but that I think people everywhere can relate to. Definitely the case with healthcare. So you came here with a list of things that you had heard about, and you had healthcare there, among others. And so the next thing on your list is development.
0: Yeah.
1: Yeah. Which so is tell me about development.
0: A major thing in Vaudreuil-Soulanges. So it came up quite often in the conversations with voters. And I spoke with Marie-Josée Gélina. She lived in Pancourt since 1981.
3: First house we had in Pancourt, was on Cardinal Léger on the main road. And there were no traffic lights, and there were ditches in front of our houses, one lane in each direction. And beyond forest was woodland. It was not developed at all. And now it's very developed, very, very developed. I ski there. There's cross-country ski trails on the island, but a lot of the trails have disappeared, with construction. I think some of the development is good, but I think they need to think about what kind of services people need in a town that has gone from 1,900 people when I moved there to 15,000 people today.
0: So we're really seeing a boom in population.
1: For sure. That is something that is really quite particular to that area. A few other areas of the province as well undergoing this huge growth.
0: Yeah, no, definitely. And there's been a huge demographic boom in that region. And with that comes a need for more infrastructure. So when speaking to people, and especially this election campaign, some of the things that they want to see is investment in more schools for children. They want to see improvements in road infrastructure. And of course, I think the hospital is also going to make a difference. They just want to make sure that it's staffed well.
1: That makes sense. What else top of mind for the voters you spoke with?
0: Language rights came up quite a bit. Here is Richard Jonkis on what his biggest election issue is.
4: Language legislation. I'd like to see minorities have a greater voice in the development and the cultivation of their own language and traditions. I feel that the exodus of the English, the minorities, international students from this province has been too drastic. It's affected the economy, and I think at the bottom line is that all these things affect the economy in this province, which has become incredibly expensive to live in now.
0: Another concern was the CAQ government's decision to implement tuition hikes for out-of-province students, as you mentioned, and language requirements, to which English language universities reached a deal with the provincial government this June, receiving $20 million annually over 8 years to fund French courses.
5: And I have daughters who are attending English universities in Montreal, and I've really been appalled at how those institutions have been picked on. They owe millions of dollars to the government. They've been penalized. I don't see how that's helping Quebec in any way whatsoever. We're long-term residents.

0: Residents of Quebec, our families have been here for generations. Our daughters are studying in English universities. They're also studying, you know, they're learning French. I don't understand why they're attacking English universities that are well, like McGill is very well known around the world. It's like they want McGill to leave. So the current government, I would never vote for the current government.
1: Yeah, so hearing a lot of issues when it comes to English language rights and kind of how everything went down when it came to English language universities.
2: So what about the candidates? Have any of the local candidates or the leaders mentioned these issues so far?
1: Yeah. So kind of broadly speaking, the CAQ has, of course, offered more support when it comes to English language universities. The PQ's higher education campaign promised to apply Bill 101 to CGEPs, and the PLQ says that it supports adults' freedoms to choose their post-secondary institution when it comes to CGEPs and universities. And then when it comes to development, one big thing that came up was road infrastructure. And the PLQ has promised to redevelop Highway 20, which is something that the local mayors have been calling for. And the CAQ on its part has reiterated some of the differences that it's made. It's responsible. The CAQ right now is responsible for the Soulanges region. And they've just reiterated some of the infrastructure plans that they've already done, for example, making sure that the Vaudreuil-Soulanges Hospital comes to life, and then huge investments into the Illatorre Bridge.
2: Chloe, thank you.
1: Thank you, Sean.
2: Chloe Rinaldi here telling us about issues that are important in this election campaign in those off-island communities, places like Vaudreuil-Dorion, Hudson, Saint-Lazare. Our next stop, after a short break, it's going to be Sept-Îles. 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Toll-free number 1-877-597-4500.

0: couple of quick texts here. Amanda from Villeray says, no one's been prioritizing the environment. I'm looking for someone who has a comprehensive plan for that and putting pressure federally. Also, healthcare, education, public services. Jean or Jean in St. Henry, not sure, says, what I'm looking for is a government that can properly run the province's affairs, but any talk of a referendum is a dead end for me, so any party that's more concerned with the sovereignty issue will not have my vote. Point final. Text line 514-566-9066. Our last stop, as I promised, is Sept Îles. Brianne Fiquette is a CBC journalist who covers the North Shore area and is based in Sept Îles. Brianne, hi there. Welcome to the program.
1: Hey, Sean. Thanks for having me.
0: You cover an immense region. So tell me a little bit about what the election looks like there.
1: Yeah, the North Shore is a really big region. It covers the same area as the UK. But despite its size, the region only has two electoral ridings. So in the last provincial election, both ridings were won by the CAQ, and both MNAs played pivotal roles in the Legault and the Fréchette governments. Yves Montigny, who is the MNA for René Lévesque, that's like the Baie-Comeau-Tadoussac area, he was the chair of the caucus and the minister who was responsible for the North Shore. And Catherine Champagne-Jourdain is the incumbent in Duplessis. So that is like Port-Cartier, Sept Îles, all the way to Blanc-Sablon, including Schefferville and Fermont. And she's the first Indigenous woman to sit at the National Assembly. And under the Legault government, she was both labor and family minister. And since Christine Fréchette took office, Champagne-Jourdain has been Quebec's minister of forestry and natural resources.
0: Okay. And so what are some of the issues that you're hearing about in your area?
1: Well, opposite to what we've heard, let's say, from Chloe, from Andy, from Chris, one of the biggest election issues on the North Shore is actually the demographic decline. So since 2020, the region's working age population has gone down by 33%. So that's people, let's say, between the ages of like 22 and 55 or so. And

0: that's had a really serious impact, not only on the population of the area, but also for the region's economy and the services that are available here.
1: Okay, so tell me more about that population decline. What have you been hearing from people about that?
0: Yeah, well, the prefects of the six regional municipalities and the Innu Nation joined together to mandate a study on how to better retain the local population. And that study concluded that private companies on the North Shore generate $1.7 billion in tax and other revenues for the province, making the region's GDP the second largest in Quebec, so just behind Montreal. But despite this, municipalities on the North Shore only receive about less than half in return. And that has many residents, like Stephen Koner, who's from Baie-Comeau, wondering what that means for the future of the North Shore.
2: The population here is getting very wary of the amount of money that is being extracted from the riches of the North Shore. Parts of it is being reinvested, but it's not sufficient in order to keep the demographics in place. And when we look at the long-term studies, we know that the North Shore, it's going to be losing population over the next 5, 10, 15 years. We're aging, we're moving, we're dying. And I think that sort of like the fiscal policy of that has to be recognized and a concrete action put into identifying how can we reorganize this money and bring it back into the North Shore in terms of investment. And it's going to be industrial, a lot of it's going to be industrial investment, right? This is what has made our region economically feasible, right? The iron ore, the mining, the aluminum industry, hydroelectricity, and all of that costs a lot of money. Well, how much of this are we able to take a percentage of it and ensure that it's reinvested into new industry, something creative, something that hasn't been done before?
0: So local leaders are calling on Quebec to ensure that more of the money generated in the region flows back to it.
1: Okay, and what do people want to happen to that money?
0: Well, first, the leaders in the area want the province's next government to recognize the contribution of North Shore workers by investing more money in the region's services. So Darren Jones is the warden for the Gaspésie municipality, which covers the lower North Shore. And he thinks that Quebec giving community leaders more say on where public funds are invested is key to keeping people in the area.
3: Part of it is given the place. It gives us the opportunity to really put the money in to fixing infrastructure for one, finding daycare spaces for another, like building day, because nobody's going to come into any community if they have a job and they're coming in and their family comes in and there's no daycare for the kids.
0: And Benoit Méthode is the prefect for Sept-Rivières and the mayor of Sept-Îles. He says that collaboration between Indigenous and non-Indigenous leaders in developing a plan to make the North Shore more attractive to young families, it shows how important it is to the region.
4: Partnering with the Innu communities, I mean, they're a significant part of the Nitassinan working with us, and they're using similar services. They've got different services than us, but most of our services that they use, they benefit from it. They live the same issues that we have. So the message to the government to all the parties today is that we're speaking as one voice, and we think that has some weight.
0: Sean, when Benoit Méthode said Nitassinan there, he means the traditional Innu territory of the North Shore. And Méthode hopes that weight that he was talking about will push leaders of all of the province's political parties to take a clear stand on the issue during the electoral campaign.
1: Have we heard any of that so far?
0: Not yet, but we still have a little over 2 weeks until Election Day, so maybe between now and then.
1: Brianne, thank you.
0: Thanks so much.
1: Brianne Fiquette, our reporter for our North Shore Bureau based in Sept-Îles.

Thanks again to all of our CBC journalists, our colleagues who participated in today's program. You heard from Andy Bennett, Rachel Watts, Chris Curries, Chloe Rinaldi, and Brianne Fiquette there. Other people who put the show together this week, our studio technician, Alejandro Magana Martinez, our researcher, Rafael Reyes, and our producer, Ann Pill. My name is Sean Appel. I want to thank you for listening to the program. You're going to find it at cbc.ca.

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So you can get your questions ready for Éric Duhaime. Have a great weekend. Speak to you soon. Bye-bye.

0: I'm Katie Simpson.
1: And I'm Paul Hunter. 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
0: Working just around the corner from where much of the action is taking place.
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2: 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What happens when a human becomes intimately enmeshed with a chatbot? Host Victoria Hetherington dives into the stories of the people who have invited these digital avatars into their hearts, minds, and even beds. 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
3: This is CBC News. Good afternoon. It's 1 o'clock. I'm Simon Nakaneshny with your CBC News from Montreal. Officials here in Montreal are outraged over the conditions that led to a baby being found living at a sprawling tent encampment. The one-year-old was discovered a week ago and is reportedly in good health. The situation has Montreal's mayor threatening legal action to address homelessness. Rowan Kennedy has more.
4: We're at a point where we're looking at all of our options, even legal ones. Soraya Martinez-Ferrada says it's a symptom of a growing crisis that's not being addressed by the province. The people living in encampments along Notre Dame Street are on land owned by Quebec. Superior Court judges have on several occasions blocked the city's efforts to dismantle tents there. A one-year-old baby being found living in one of them is a new low, according to community groups.
5: Je pense que dire que la situation est critique, c'est un euphémisme.
4: We're past saying it's a crisis. Mathieu Morin is the director of the Carrefour Familial Hochelaga. He says half the families who ask them for help are living in situations of homelessness, some more apparent than others. But he says it's still extremely rare to find kids on the street.
5: Donc c'est très rare qu'on va voir des enfants dans la rue, mais là on vient d'en trouver un.
6: Mais écoutez, ça fend le cœur. Hein? Je suis une maman.
4: For CAQ leader Christine Fréchette, it's heartbreaking. As a mother, she says, she's reached out to the mayor of Montreal to work together on the problem. Cold comfort for Martinez-Ferrada, who hopes this is a wake-up call for Quebec. Rowan Kennedy, CBC News, Montreal.
3: In Toronto, drug dealing, cocaine use, and plans to open illegal cannabis dispensaries and massage parlors, just some of the accusations emerging against Toronto cops. They're charged in the organized crime and police corruption case known as Project South. Those allegations are laid out in recently unsealed court documents. CBC News and other media were fighting to report on that. Angelina King has the details.
7: Constable Sarabjit Bedi was allegedly seen using cocaine prior to his shift in the parking lot of Toronto Police's 12 Division last December. That's according to newly unsealed court documents in the police corruption case known as Project South. 12 Division is where about half of the officers charged in the case worked, including Timothy Barnhart, who's been called the genesis of the investigation. The court documents outline how wiretaps and surveillance caught Bedi and Barnhart selling cocaine to one another and using it. They also detail how Barnhart, Bedi, and other officers were planning to open and run illegal cannabis dispensaries and massage parlors in Toronto. Barnhart is accused of planning to use his role as a police officer to offer protection to these businesses by bribing police and bylaw officers with cash. The allegations have not yet been tested in court. Barnhart's lawyer declined to comment. We didn't hear back from Bedi's. Angelina King, CBC News, Toronto.
3: Canada's broadcast regulator, the CRTC, has approved the takeover of media company Corus. Under the deal, lenders would forgive about $500 million in debt in exchange for 99% ownership of a new company controlling Corus and its services. Corus owns Global Television and 36 radio stations. The company expects the deal to be finalized in the coming weeks. And a new UN report is documenting the widespread use of sexual violence by Russian forces in occupied Ukraine. It details more than 1,000 incidents of rape, gang rape, and genital mutilation, which were inflicted on prisoners and detained civilians. Danielle Bell heads the UN Human Rights Monitoring Mission in Ukraine.
8: Almost three quarters of the prisoner of war survivors and almost half of the civilian detainee survivors held by the Russian Federation experienced sexual violence more than once. And we documented the same practices occurring across facilities. The majority of survivors are men.
3: Outside detention centers, most victims were women and girls, including one who was

0: That was Understood, Artificial Intimacy. 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Next week, we'll be back with episode 3. 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Their team includes AC Rowe, Armin Agbali, Matt Muse, Julian Uzielli, and Veronica Simmons. The CBC Podcast Showcase is produced by Julian Uzielli. The executive producer is Cecil Fernandez. I'm Gavin Crawford. Thanks for listening.
1: Good afternoon. It's 1:30. I'm Simon Nakanishny with your CBC News headlines for Quebec. Well, Mark Carney is doing a victory lap at his caucus meeting in Ottawa today. The Prime Minister is introducing his newest MPs, freshly elected in by-elections last month. The Liberals swept all 3 contests, winning seats in BC, Ontario, and here in Quebec by wide margins. Those new MPs give the Liberals a majority in the House. Carney also said Canada has momentum with recent visits by Ukrainian President Volodymyr Zelensky and his investor summit in Toronto. And here in Montreal, a global cycling competition is drawing excitement and some apprehension. The UCI World Championships officially gets underway tomorrow and runs for a week. Montrealers will be able to watch the action from their balconies or sidewalks as racers bike through the city streets. But major road closures will also complicate getting around the island. Now, taking a look at the weather forecast from Environment Canada in Montreal, clearing late in the afternoon, the high 20. Tonight, a few clouds, a low dropping to 8 degrees. For Quebec City today, mainly sunny and windy, the high 17. Tonight, a few clouds, winds becoming lighter, the low plus 5. In Sherbrooke today, a mix of sun and cloud, clearing late in the afternoon, some wind gusts, the high 19. Tonight, clear skies. The wind's dying down a bit, the low plus 3. And for Gaspé, showers ending this afternoon, then a mix of sun and cloud. Some high winds, the high 14. Tonight, partly cloudy and windy, the low 6 degrees.
2: Hello and welcome to Laugh Out Loud. I'm your host, Ali Hassan. And in February of this year, we took our show to Yellowknife, Northwest Territories for a live recording. While there, I did the very touristy thing of filming myself, putting hot water in my water bottle, throwing the water in the air, and watching it completely vaporize as it came out of the bottle. Look, I didn't do very well in science as a young man, so I equate that with magic. And who doesn't want a video of themselves doing magic? Despite the frigid temperatures, we did get a room full of 500 people coming out to our comedy show on a Tuesday night, which is perhaps the most magical thing of all. This first comedian has appeared at Just for Laughs, the new wave of comedy on CBC Gem and The Debaters. He gets around, but as you're about to hear, even he had to admit the February Yellowknife air was a bit of a challenge. Here is Ryan Williams.
3: Good to be here in Yellowknife. That's right. I live in Vancouver, so I wore shorts last week. What the heck is this? This is... Oh my God, it's very dry air up here. And I was told to wear wool. I was told cotton kills. That's what I was told. So I'm a guy whose inner thighs touch wearing wool in your dry air, which means the entire time here, I've just been charging up static electricity. Every door handle, every button. My favorite X-Men was Storm. I did not want to be her like this. Every door I touch just zaps me. Just go back to Vancouver, sissy boy. I'm sorry. I know you guys have to deal with it, but this is we're on the radio. Like, my face can't handle the air. This is crazy. So for the viewers at home, just sort of imagine Ryan Gosling with a bit of a rash. Imagine that. And you have psoriasis or eczema up here, you shouldn't have to pay taxes. You should live on a houseboat as well. Good to be here. I'll get this out of the way. I am dead sober right now, just feeling everything. In front of strangers, public speaking, some of your worst fears. Not a drop of elixir in me. My issue was I moved from a small town to the big city, and I tried to take small town drinking to the big city, and you can't do that. You just get arrested.

0: after the news. This is CBC News. Good afternoon. It's 2 o'clock. I'm Simon Akinesheni with your CBC News for Montreal. And we begin in Ottawa.
1: This is a new, powerful, confident, and united Canada. Nous sommes chez nous. Wait.
0: Prime Minister Mark Carney rallying his caucus for the upcoming session in the House of Commons. He told his MPs that they were working towards a unified Canadian economy that would benefit everyone. He said that infrastructure projects would be reviewed in 1 year, that billions in foreign and domestic investment would create thousands of jobs and strengthen Canadian resilience and sovereignty.
1: We have a sense that over the course of the past year and a half, something's changed in the country. We all feel it. What it is Canadians coming together, confidently choosing our future.
0: One of the first things on the Liberals' legislative agenda is passing a bill to extend the gas tax holiday. And the Supreme Court of Canada is outlining its reasoning for ordering a new election in the federal riding of Terrebonne. The judges are noting a serious administrative error and a need for public trust in the electoral process. The Liberal candidate Tatiana Auguste had won by a single vote in April of 2025. But the Bloc Québécois challenged the results after it was revealed Elections Canada made a mistake on some ballots sent to voters. The top court says the employee had known for weeks and the agency didn't correct the issue. Auguste did go on to win again earlier this year in a rematch against the Bloc, this time by less than 1,000 votes. In British Columbia, the leader of the provincial Conservatives says her party is looking into allegations that a former executive director hired a private investigator to probe MLAs. As Katie DeRosa explains, it's the latest controversy to shake Carolyn Findley's leadership.
2: I don't know if I was literally followed or if it was an internet-based investigation.
3: Former BC Conservative Party President Aisha Estey says she's one of about a dozen people, including four MLAs, who were targeted by a private investigator allegedly hired by the party's former executive director, Elaine Allen. Allen was hired as executive director in August, but was suspended by the end of that month. Current party president Mauro Francis has been reaching out to those being looked into by the private investigator. They include current BC Conservative MLA Claire Ratté and three who left the party over the last month. Findley says the party is looking into the allegations.
4: I had no knowledge of it. I was unaware of it.
3: A source with direct knowledge of the matter tells CBC News the private investigator was hired to look into who was leaking information to a social media account called the Findley Files. Katie DeRosa, CBC News, Vancouver.
0: And another beluga whale relocated from marine land has died, this time in Spain. It comes after an international effort to find new homes for animals from the shuttered Ontario theme park. Lisa Shing reports.
5: Oceanographic Valencia in Spain says one of its belugas died suddenly Friday. It was part of a massive move of whales from Marineland over the summer. Jellybean and another beluga, Cleopatra, were relocated to Spain late August. In a statement, that aquarium said the animals have been under continuous supervision by veterinary and animal care teams. And in recent days, Jellybean had experienced issues with eating. It's the third whale that has died after the move. The first two at Chicago's Shedd Aquarium. The former theme park and zoo in Niagara Falls, Ontario, moved all 30 of its belugas and four dolphins to five different aquariums in the United States and Valencia in Spain after it said it was running out of money to keep the mammals alive. Though the Spanish facility doesn't yet know the cause of death, experts say the whales' transport can be extremely stressful on the animals. Lisa Shing, CBC News, Toronto.
0: And that was the CBC News. 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

Now taking a look at the weather forecast from Environment Canada. In Montreal, clearing late this afternoon, the high getting up to 20. Tonight, a few clouds, a low 8 degrees. For Quebec City today, mainly sunny and windy, the high 17. Tonight, a few clouds, winds becoming lighter, the low plus 5. In Sherbrooke today, mix of sun and cloud, clearing late this afternoon, wind gusts, the high 19. Tonight, clear skies, the low plus 3. And for Gaspé, showers ending this afternoon, then a mix of sun and cloud, high winds though, the high 14. Tonight, partly

0: That's Tyler Shaw with North Star, and before that, you heard Savior. I'm Odario Williams. You're listening to CBC Music Live. This one's called Wicked.
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1: Hi, I'm Allison Burnett with your Environment Canada weather forecast for Quebec. For Montreal and Laval, tonight a few clouds on the way and a low of 8 degrees. Tomorrow, a sunny day expected with a high of 18. For the Laurentians, clear overnight with fog patches developing, a low of plus 1 with patchy frost. Saturday, sunny with fog patches dissipating in the morning, the high 16. In the Abitibi, tonight a few clouds moving in with fog patches developing overnight, the low 0 with patchy frost. Saturday, mainly sunny with fog patches dissipating in the morning, the high 16. In the eastern townships, clear overnight with fog patches as well developing tonight with the low of 3 degrees. Tomorrow, a sunny day expected with fog patches dissipating in the morning, the high 17. For Quebec City, a few clouds moving in tonight, the low plus 5, and then Saturday mainly sunny, the high 16. Chibougamau tonight, partly cloudy with a 40% chance of showers this evening. Temperatures getting to about zero. Saturday, a mix of sun and cloud, the high 12 degrees. Sept-Îles-Port-Cartier tonight, partly cloudy skies, a 40% chance of showers early this evening with the wind gusting to 50 kilometers an hour, the low plus 4. Saturday, clearing in the morning with a high of 12. For Forêt National Park, Gaspé and Percé tonight, partly cloudy, wind 60 kilometers an hour, except gusting to 80 kilometers an hour in Forêt Park this evening, a low of 6 degrees. Saturday, a mix of sun and cloud, clearing in the afternoon with winds gusting to 50 with a high of 12. Tonight, mainly cloudy for the Magdalen Islands, a low of 11.
0: Welcome back to CBC Music Live. I'm Odario Williams. We're with Tyler Shaw and his band at the Mod Club in Toronto. They're on his Run to You tour, and they're performing a couple of new songs along with older hits, including this one. It's one of his biggest hits. It's called Love You Still.

0: That's Cadence Weapon, recorded live at Bridgeworks in Hamilton, Ontario. Please join me next Friday afternoon for lots more of that concert on CBC Music Live, 2 p.m., half hour later in Newfoundland. 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I'm Odario Williams. 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
2: I'm Sonali Karnik. 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Also, we look at ways to adapt to climate change in our own homes, especially if you're in an area prone to flooding. And we'll speak with one of the co-writers of a play called Migratory Birds that looks at the journey of three Latin American immigrants to Montreal. That's all in a weekend Saturday from 6 to 9 in Quebec.
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1: From CBC News, The World This Hour, I'm Kaz Boivin. The New York Times is reporting that the FBI temporarily halted cooperation with the RCMP over CBC's

0: 305.
1: Let's not waste any time. Let's get right to Lita Polson at the Let's Go Traffic Center. Hello, Lita. Good afternoon. Happy Friday.
2: Oh, it is Friday, finally. You know what? It's been one of those weeks. It's been a long but beautiful week.
1: Lita, yesterday you were talking to me, and you were talking to me as though tomorrow were Saturday, but it was Thursday. I thought, what do you mean, Lita? I'm not going to see you on Saturday. And you said it's not Friday.
2: And it's just been like that, though, for everyone. I was on the bus today talking to, I have a new bus friend, by the way, Angela, and she needs to take the 80. So, of course, I don't know I know everything about the buses in the city. I don't know. She said, how do I take the 80 it's not coming. What am I going to do? And a lot of the buses have changed. We do have to be careful with the bike situation. You've heard about this big event that's coming to town?
1: Yeah, Lita, you've been reminding us, luckily, because, I mean, look, this is a very prestigious cycling event. Actually, we're going to talk more about the event. We've been hearing a lot about the disruptions it will cause, but we've not talked about this event, exactly what it means to the cycling fans and just to the cycling world. Exciting. So we're going to learn more about that later in the show. But until then, we need a backup plan. We need some contingency plans here, because if you pull up the city website, there's a huge perimeter here. I mean, all the way from Papineau to Mount Royal.
2: Yes.
1: On some days, it goes to the South Shore beyond Brossard. And so, a lot of people will be affected.
2: And people laugh at me when I say, take a good half hour to plan before you leave the house. Of course, that's how I talk to most people about it, because sometimes the maps are changing. It's that dynamic map, I think you're talking about, the services Montreal.ca, or just go to Montreal2026.org to find out more about it. I do have to say, very exciting event starts tomorrow, because you did say to me, starts on the 20th. Sunday is the 20th, but it actually, tomorrow are the opening ceremonies. It's also the public get to try out the course in the afternoon. It's called the Beneva Rondo Vélo, or the bike race. So that's tomorrow afternoon, and it's close to 6,000 people had to sign up. But I think the sign up was last April, by the way, if you were thinking about it. So it might be a little late.
1: So you had to plan ahead. But if you are one of those people who signed up last April, you get to try that route that the cyclists, that the professionals will try.
2: Yes.
1: And it's all yours tomorrow.
2: And I think that's just a lot of fun. We will be going through some of the major closures. I just want to point out Bonaventure is one of those major closures, direction Montreal. And getting out of Nuns Island will be an issue, okay? Not a problem. It just will take some planning. For example, if you're heading to Montreal tomorrow morning, do it before 7 a.m. And if you can't, do it before 7 a.m. Between 7 a.m. and 5:45, you have to leave and take the REM, or you take the Champlain Bridge and go over to the South Shore, and then turn around and come back in over the Champlain Bridge. So there are like some little tricky things we're going to teach you how to do all afternoon long. Plus, we've got great music to do it to, which is always nice, isn't it, when Duke is here?
1: Absolutely.
2: Yeah, I feel I've been Dukeified. Okay, just saying.
1: Well, that is perfect, because today's theme is Dukeify, Spotify, but you get a taste of what Duke is listening to. So that we'll get right to that, shall we? Lita, thanks. We'll check back in with you before news time. That's Lita Polson at the Let's Go Traffic Center. And yes, she will keep reminding you about these big closures that are happening starting tomorrow, and they will be in effect, although they change. They're moving around, these closures, but more or less expect some road closures in the center core of the city between now and September the 27th. Right now it's 20 degrees. This is great weather for the cycling championship. I am taking a look here at the long range. This is a cyclist's dream, I think. 20 degrees, mainly sunny. It is a little windy now, though. Those winds almost at 40 kilometers an hour. Tonight, we're in the single digits, down to 8 degrees tonight. That's in the greater Montreal area. I did see this morning a frost warning for the Laurentians. So it depends on where you are. Get those outdoor plans inside for tonight. And then tomorrow, sunny with a high of 18. Sunday, cloudy skies, also 18 degrees. The temperature

temperature is going to be very consistent, 17 or 18 degrees for the next 7 days. Well, let's get to some music here, because if you need to refresh your music playlist, I'm always kind of looking for inspiration. Okay, well, you know, what can I listen to? What can I add to my list? Well, we get a chance to hear what our music columnist is listening to these days. So let's get started. Here's Duke.

0: Hey, Duke, good afternoon. Happy Friday.
1: Happy Friday to you, Sabrina. It's a really happy Friday for me because I've been listening to some great music and I got some really cool stories behind them, so I want to share them with everybody. Right off the bat, we're going to kick it off with some beautiful commercial yet slash underground house music. All in one, we're going to hear Jaleesa, a track called Friendly Pressure. Now, I discovered this song about a month and a half ago. I was at a local pool in Pierrefonds in my hood, and I'm hearing the song playing. The lifeguards have their phone hooked up to the sound system.
0: Okay.
1: So I went up to one of the lifeguards. I said, oh, this is the jam. Beautiful house music. I said, what song is that? She goes, well, that's her phone. She's on the chair. So I walked by and I said, what song is that? She goes, I forget the title. She says, I'll check for you, but I got to wait till I'm off the chair. I got to watch the people in
0: the
1: pool.
0: For sure, for sure. Lifeguard cannot get off the
1: chair. You understand? And can't move, do anything, and her phone's not with her, right?
0: See, so this can only happen with Duke at the pool, by the way, where you're going to get, you know, questions. You're going to get a lot of questions about what's playing at the pool.
1: Well, it gets crazier. So now an hour goes by, and I'm doing my crossword. I'm on the phone. I'm planning things for CBC, planning things with my family. And she passes by me and I'm looking down. I hear Friendly Pressure. And I look up, Friendly Pressure. And I'm looking at her. She goes, that's the name of the song. Friendly Pressure.
0: Remember an hour ago, you asked me a question.
1: I said, oh, okay, cool. And then I went YouTube to right away. And then it stayed in my ears for the next like 6 days. I'm not even exaggerating.
0: Yeah, very cool.
1: Really, really cool. Now, I'm wondering why she's playing this. Well, last year, there was a TikTok sensation. Now, this song came out, mind you, in the 1990s, okay?
0: It's one of those having a resurgence.
1: They started this thing called the Friendly, and this was an underground track. This was like for the clubs, all right? But young people started a Friendly Pressure dance. 1 billion streams. This song is over 20 years old, and it becomes in style again. Now, Jaleesa Anderson, she performs under Jaleesa. She's the daughter of two idols of mine, Bobby Bird and Vicki Anderson, who later married from the James Brown band, from James Brown's earliest band.
0: Oh, wow.
1: So she's the daughter of legends. And this song is going to be banging. And also, I'm going to be heading to a really cool party Saturday. Michael Terzian, who joined us in the summer during the Jazz Festival. He was doing a big house music show that was sort of closing down the festival on the last weekend. Celebrating his 30 years as a house music DJ. He's going to be at Le Système on St. Hubert Street. You know I'm going to be there, and I'm going to be dancing all night till they shut the place down at 3 in the morning. He's going to be doing this tag team thing with Don Barbarino, another great house DJ. That means they each play three songs, and the other one mixes in his three songs, and they do this all night till 3 o'clock in the morning. 30 years, DJ Michael Terzi, and you're going to hear songs like this and even more underground house. So to kick it all off, the September 26th edition, not September 26th, but September
0: 2026,
1: in case I confuse people. This is a 1995 club hit from her album called Galactica Rush, Jaleesa with Friendly Pressure.

0: I mean, it is so catchy. And this is the thing with TikTok. You have a lot of artists who are now kind of getting a second life, like a 2.0 life with their music. I mean, Nelly Furtado has said that so often all of her hits now from the 2000s, those are now back because of TikTok and because everyone is kind of doing these dances.
1: This lifeguard wasn't born when this was released.
0: Yeah.
1: These lifeguards are about 17 to 19, wasn't even born. And she's just banging this. And I'm listening to, I'm like, wow.
0: Good taste. I like it.
1: Really, really good. Dancing is my thing. I'm just in love with dancing. I go out a couple times a week. That's when I feel free, feel liberated. I remember we did our thing from MuTech and we had Cleo Lay, a great dance techno artist who performed at Metropolis. At the end of our interview, she says, you gonna come to the show tonight? So yeah, I'm going back to CBC. I got some work to do. 11 o'clock, went to Metropolis and danced the techno all night. And this is the reason for my next pick, Madonna, I Feel So Free, a single that came out. This is just my jam right now. It speaks to me. It kind of sort of represents where I'm at when I'm on the dance floor and I'm feeling free.
0: Has new music out. I mean, talk about a resurgence or just coming back.
1: Madonna is hot again. Confessions 2 is like one of the hottest albums out. Critically acclaimed. Her fans are loving it. She's getting new fans out of it. Young people are feeling her. Stuart Price, he's like a groundbreaking, pioneering techno DJ and producer. He did this track for her. It's just absolutely, it really, really, really epitomizes feeling free when you're on the dance floor. And Madonna does that second to none. So another pick for the Dukeified Top 5 Playlist, a September 2026 edition from her album Confessions 2. Madonna is back. I Feel So Free.

0: Brand new Madonna for you on this Friday afternoon. I feel so free. That's a great title for a Friday as we're heading into a weekend. I'm sure
1: you hear it in
0: the
1: song.
0: You
1: hear it. You're on the dance floor and you're in another world. We're going to play your favorite band now, The Roots. I have a very interesting history with them. We're going to hear a track called Game Theory, which was the title track from the 2006 album. By the way, that album from 2006 is in my top 10 list of greatest hip-hop albums of all time. Now, a lot of hip-hop heads, especially the old hip-hop heads, say with every hip-hop artist that's ever come to the scene, they've almost all come to Montreal at some point. People still say, till this very day, the greatest hip-hop show ever in Montreal was 1993 at the Savoy, which is a smaller club upstairs at Metropolis, was The Roots when they were unknown. Of course, I saw them the second time they came in 1996. They opened for the Fugees. I wasn't really impressed. Black Thought used to basically look at his shoes. He's still kind of shy on stage and on the presence. The band was, you knew something special was there, but there was something missing. Everything starts to change in 2003 from the album Phrenology. Ben Kenny joined the band as guitar. I said, that's it. They're missing guitar. It's a live band, but there's no guitar. The Roots were in this precarious situation because they're a live band. They're doing hip hop. They don't want it to sound like acid jazz. They still want it to sound almost like it's samples, but with a live band. So they're trying to find out a way to do that.
0: Find that sound.
1: Cody Chestnut also appeared as a guitarist, but as a guest on Phrenology, the Seed 2.0, which was a big hit for them. The tipping point changes everything. In 2004, named after a book by Canadian writer Malcolm Gladwell, Captain Kirk Douglas joins as a new guitarist. And I said, that's it. They found their sound. They found what they're doing. This is it. They've got this now. By the time 2006 comes out, as far as I'm concerned, they were the greatest band on the planet. And I think I've heard you say that as well.
0: I just think their musicianship is unparalleled.
1: Incredible. I remember being at the Jazz Fest 3 years ago where they played for 2 hours and 5 minutes and they didn't even take a break between songs. The songs just went into the next one, the next one.
0: And it's like they just read each other's minds.
1: It's incredible. All right, here's a title track from my favorite Roots album, one of my favorite all-time hip-hop

0: All right, we got to apologize for that one because I had an edited version. We edited the other bomb. We're supposed to get this one out. We'll backflip it next time. Okay. I apologize profusely for that. That's The Roots with Game Theory, as we both say this with red faces. Move on to my next track. Chico DeBarge is actually back on the road. He was part of the famous DeBarge family. He's celebrating the 30th anniversary of his album, Long Time No See. He's touring in the 30th anniversary of that, but then there's also talk that his whole family is going to be doing a reunion next year. The DeBarge family, everybody except Bobby, who was part of Switch, who's no longer with us, but the DeBarge family is supposed to reunion. It's still a rumor at this point, but Chico is definitely touring, and I happen to know the people that work with him, and they're trying to get a Montreal show together, and we'll see what happens.
1: Okay, so we will see if Montreal is added to that list.
0: Here's a track called Give You What You Want, for sure, from his 1999 album, The Game.

0: Give You What You Want, for sure. That is Chico DeBarge, maybe coming to Montreal. We'll
1: possibly
0: see.
1: Jeanette King, Montreal's own, is going to be joining us in October for New Music Tuesday. She's got some new music out. She did a fantastic show at the Soul of the City Festival, which took place last month. She's got some new joints out, so we're going to sit back with her. We haven't had her on in quite a few years. Incredible Montreal alternative R&B talent. Here's her track from last year called Taboo. She's going to be in this hot seat here in about a month from today.
0: Okay, looking forward to it, and that makes sense. That's why it's on your playlist as you get ready, and our guests will be coming through these doors here. All right, some Jeanette King. Duke, thank you so much, and we'll chat again after 5 o'clock. A special album marks a special anniversary.
1: Oh, a special one indeed.
0: Okay, we're going to go back in time. Thanks, Duke.
1: Thank you.

0: That is Jeanette King. Let's get a look at the roads before news time. Here's Lita.
1: And they're not too bad. It's actually a decent Friday so far. A little bit busy on DeCary, a little bit slow in the 20 westbound through the St. Pierre area, and a bit busy over the Gallipoe Bridge, and usual suspects heading down to the Champlain Bridge on the 15 and the Bonaventure.
0: 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News is next.
2: This is CBC News. Good afternoon. It's 3:30. I'm Simon Nakaneshny with your CBC News from Montreal. Well, mayors of Quebec's biggest municipalities are meeting the main political party leaders this afternoon in Quebec City. The electoral summit of the Union of Quebec Municipalities is a crucial stop on the campaign trail. Water, infrastructure, homelessness, climate change. Municipalities say their needs are enormous, and mayors are asking politicians for serious commitments. Katisine has more.
3: Écoutez, on s'attend pas à 50 milliards.
4: The president of the

0: Union of Quebec Municipalities Guillaume Tremblay doubts the five main provincial party leaders will show up with $50 billion in promises this afternoon, even though that's what mayors are asking from the next government. Tremblay explains that he and the other mayors have done their homework. Two former finance ministers were asked to study the matter and came to the conclusion that the provincial government needs to do more when it comes to municipal infrastructure. This afternoon, the five main political leaders will have 20 minutes to make their pitch, one after another, in front of the mayors.
1: Si ça, ça ne fait pas réfléchir collectivement, je ne sais pas qu'est-ce qui pourrait nous faire réfléchir.
0: The UMQ president is laying out several pressing issues: access and management to drinking water, and the impact of climate change. Mayors have to face all of them all at once. And to do that, they need predictable financing from the government. Kat Sissonnet, CBC News, Quebec City.
2: Quebec Liberal Party leader Charles Mignard wants to see a change in tone when it comes to the protection of the French language. He says that starts by promoting French among young Francophones and Anglophones. Mignard says he's also open to reapplying the notwithstanding clause to protect Quebec's language laws from court challenges.
3: What the CAQ has done in the past 8 years has not improved French that much in any way. So I think that our plan that we're proposing, close to $400 million over 4 years, to accelerate the access to French classes for immigrants, to make reading a national priority, and to identify some zones in Quebec where we need to put more efforts to protect French, this is a better plan.
2: Milliard insists, though, this doesn't mean he doesn't want to protect English institutions and speakers. Meanwhile, more than 160,000 new Canadian citizens will be able to vote for the first time in Quebec on October 5th. That's 50,000 more than in the 2022 election, and some first-time voters are pushing back against how the debate on immigration is being framed in this campaign. Rowan Kennedy has that story.
4: Oui. Daniela Montez works at Duchesne, a pharmaceutical company in Blainville. Nearly a fifth of its workers are born outside Quebec. Montez came here from Colombia with her family in 2007.
5: Il faut plus d'immigrants, si possible, qualifiés et formés.
4: She says skilled immigrants are essential and supports measures to protect French, but argues blaming immigrants for a decline in the language is unfair. The Parti Québécois, Quebec Conservatives, and the CAQ aim to slow down the recent growth in population. They argue healthcare and housing are under strain because of new arrivals, particularly non-permanent immigrants.
6: It's not just that immigrants enrich our society, they make it possible.
4: Melissa Clace works at the Welcome Collective, an organization that helps recent immigrants in Montreal.
6: The jobs that newcomers hold are overwhelmingly essential roles, which we seem to have been temporarily aware of during the pandemic, and less so now.
4: Claes, who moved here from the U.S. in 2011, will be voting for the first time next month. She was finally granted citizenship this year. Claes is one of 162,000 people, according to Elections Quebec, who were eligible to cast a ballot for the first time this fall. Rowan Kennedy, CBC News, Montreal.
2: The major hydro agreement between Quebec and Newfoundland and Labrador is one big step closer to getting done, but some major questions remain. Lawmakers in St. John's yesterday passed the Churchill Falls Agreement. It provides more money for the Atlantic province while giving Hydro-Québec continued access to a large block of electricity for decades to come. But in Labrador, Innu Nation Grand Chief Jody Ashini says she isn't on board with the deal. She says the forecasted financial benefits for the Innu Nation are worse under the new agreements, and that the province is refusing to budge on a previous dispute that had Innu history in Labrador capped to just 300 years.
7: The Innu are a little upset right now. Not a little, a lot. A lot upset at the provincial government at something that should have been negotiated prior to being signed, and it wasn't. So there was no notice of number change before the DCIA was finalized. It was only brought to us afterwards. So
2: she says there's uncertainty for the Innu Nation about how this deal will go forward. And finally, here in Montreal, the UCI Road World Championships are back for the first time since 1974. The opening ceremony is tomorrow, with competition set to begin on Sunday. The city, along with Tourisme Montréal, held a news conference earlier today about what Montrealers can expect. Blake Saraga was there.
8: There is no stadium for this event. The city is the stadium. Cyclists will be racing all over the island.

0: island between the Old Port all the way into the Montérégie. Starting Sunday for a week, spectators could watch cycling events from their balconies or wherever they are around Montreal for free. Now officials say this allows for a positive fan experience, but it will also mean a complicated commute. There will be many closures throughout the week. Park Avenue will be closed throughout the week, as will Camilien Houdouet. Jim Bayes, an executive committee member with the city, urges people to check the Montreal2026.org website for all details on closures throughout the week.
1: Well, look, I mean, any event of this magnitude certainly requires folks to be prepared. And so that's why these safeguards are put in place. Toolkits are in place as well to make sure that people understand how to get around in their neighborhoods.
0: Bayes, along with the GM of the event, Joseph Limard, are urging people who aren't big biking enthusiasts to just try and immerse themselves in the races throughout the week.
2: The CBC's Blake Saraga. And that was the CBC News.
3: Thank you very much. Look who's back, Simon Akinesny from the CBC Montreal Newsroom. I've missed you, Simon, because I was on vacation for 3 weeks, and then I came back, and you were away for
2: That's a little bit.
3: I mean, you were in the building. I kind of saw you from afar through the hallways, but...
2: I was doing some training for some of our younger reporters, which is always fun, just about, you know, writing and broadcasting for the radio and all that sort of thing.
3: Simon's a great coach.
2: Yeah, I do my best and try not to be too boring or too strict of a teacher.
3: Do you ask for reviews at the end? Do I?
2: Yeah.
3: You get ratings?
2: I haven't formalized something because I haven't done one of those forms per se, but I do say like I can take it. If you don't like something, just let me have it. I can take it. We want to make this as good as possible. But it was good. I was there doing that for a couple of days, but then I was off sick for a couple of days as well, just fighting a cold. So
3: well, it's lovely to have you back. You don't sound like you have a cold, so you sound great, and it's so great to have you back. And I don't know if it's part of your course. Maybe in a future iteration of the course, there could be a little pun section.
2: That's advanced.
3: For live radio.
2: That's advanced techniques.
3: Yes, exactly. It truly is.
2: You got to get the basics down before you can fool with those type of things.
3: That's
2: but yeah,
3: true.
2: It's true for sure. That is the masters, you know, shows like As It Happens, they've got that down to a science.
3: Oh,
2: so
3: yeah.
2: I'm still learning
3: They're
2: as much as I can.
3: They're very clever about it. Simon, it's great to have you back.
2: Yeah,
3: so
2: absolutely.
3: Welcome back on this Friday, and we're going to have a lot of fun throughout the show.
2: Sure.
3: And we'll see you in an hour.
2: Okay, we'll chat then.
3: That is Simon Akinesny from the CBC Montreal Newsroom. Lita, over to you. It's
4: yes.
3: Friday afternoon.
4: It is.
3: What does that mean on the roads? Your phone is ringing, too.
4: It is.
3: People are trying to get in touch with you.
4: One moment, please. So, yes, and I do want to take all the calls that are coming in, even when I'm on the air. I'm so tempted, and thank you for pointing that out, Sabrina, because at least then I can answer and get to the situations on the road. People always call with such interesting information on Star 3 CBC. Right now it's actually relatively good. It's not perfect, but the pockets of traffic are heading to the La Fontaine Tunnel, which, you know what, because of the World Cycling Championship, I haven't mentioned the weekend closures, because there is that other one, the La Fontaine Tunnel, and north and south will close tonight, but only till 7 a.m. tomorrow morning.
3: Okay, so this is just a nighttime closure the tunnel.
4: And the World Cycling Championship closures, by the way, and I like to say this, they're day closures. So, you know how I always say night closures, day closures? I'm going to be talking about those, including Bonaventure, which is one of the big day closures, which does reopen at 6 p.m. at night. So close it at before I say it, 6 a.m. and reopens at 6 p.m. So we're dealing with day closures for the World Cycling Championship. So if you're a night worker, this is perfect for you. So it won't hinder your progress at all. 20, very busy right now. I think this is usual. It's a little bit less than usual. It's only from just after the Turcotte Interchange to First.
3: Okay, Lita, thank you very much. We'll check back in with you for more weekend closures, because with this bike competition that is happening here, the cycling, the World Cycling Competition, those closures begin tomorrow. So get ready for a few disruptions. Things will change. You may have already noticed some bus routes are being adapted to. And if you walk by a street and you say, why are all those fences there lined up against the wall? Those fences will be out and some gates will be installed. Starting, I assume they'll start overnight tonight, because

0: Because tomorrow you will start to see some of those closures, and the closures do change every day. So Alida will keep you posted on it, and there is more information on the city website as well, service.montreal.ca/carte/UCI. That is the name of the competition.
1: And you can find it also, same map, on the Montreal2026.org site. So I've kind of been giving both of those out.
0: Okay, very good. Lida, thank you very much. Well, there is a big celebration that's going to be happening this weekend. It has been 25 years since the doors of Cinéma Beaubien first opened. And so to mark this 25-year anniversary, celebrations will be taking place this weekend. They're happening in Molson Park. Now, Cinéma Beaubien is a theater on Beaubien Street East in the Rosemont-La-Petite-Patrie borough. It has become a cherished staple in the neighborhood. I mean, we thought we would just go out into the streets and talk to people about it. We had a chance to ask people about their connection to this cinema.
2: Well, it's a cinema that's close by to my house, so, and they present a lot of Quebec movies that are not often presented in other bigger cinemas, so it's like a cozy cinema. I'm mi-chemin entre at your home and the bigger cinemas.
3: I used to come here to watch some movie when my children was very young. One was 5 years old and the other one 7. It was near my house and it was easy with all my family to walk and arrive here without taking our car. This cinema is very important for those who live around here because you don't have another one here.
4: I live here since 1990. You know, it's not easy to find now another place to watch the old good movie, you know. And when I study French in school, I remember the school always organized the student come to watch the movie to learn the French. That's what I remember.
5: The last time I went was when my mom organized an event, and it was a projection called En Route Vers Tombouctou. I'm a guy from Rosemont. It's like an institution, like it's been here for a while. I love Cinéma Beaubien.
0: Well, joining me now is Jean-François Lamarche, programming director at Cinéma, and that group represents Cinéma Beaubien, Cinéma du Parc, and Cinéma du Musée. And Jean-François Lamarche is live now on the line. Jean-François, good afternoon. Welcome to the show.
6: Good afternoon, Samrita. How are you?
0: I'm doing well. What's it like for you to hear, you know, some of those testimonials from people? We just went to the neighborhood of Rosemont-la-Petite-Patrie, and to hear people like that saying, I love Cinéma Beaubien.
6: You know, these people are, they are the one that's making it alive. You know, we're choosing the film, we put them there, but you know, without them, the seats would be empty. So yeah, it's really enthusiastic to hear them tell them the love that they have for our theater. And you know, we did the same thing. We have some videos that will be shown before the films in the next few weeks, where we did interview some customers and some movie directors and actresses and actors that wanted to show their love for our theater.
0: Yeah, I see. I didn't realize that it was being used as a classroom too, where you have students who are learning French saying, okay, let me just practice. Let me go catch some movies in French that you can't necessarily get at the bigger theaters. I mean, what do you think this place means to people?
6: Well, you know, Cinéma Beaubien exists since 1937. It's the last one of the palaces in Montreal that still show films. It changed direction in the past almost century, and you know, for the last 25 years, a non-for-profit, and the director back then decided that they would show only Quebec film and French films and international film. So there's practically no American film. Maybe I think one film was shown there, American film. So, you know, it gives all the place for all these local and foreign films that need screen to be shown in Montreal. So, yeah, it's something that's really unique maybe in the world, yeah, to have a cinema that doesn't show American film.
0: Jean-François, take me back 25 years. I mean, what was the backdrop? What was the

0: cinema industry like when this decision was taken to say, you know, this is going to be a home to Quebecois films and filmmakers?
1: Yeah, back then there was two chain theaters, like called Famous Player and Odeon, and Cineplex was the owner of Cinema Dauphin, that was called back then. And there were a lot of other theaters, like on St. Catherine Street, there were the Lowe's and, you know, like Cinema Berry, the 18th Center. And they decided, and that was the that was where they doing everywhere in the world, they constructed megaplexes, you know, with 20-25 screens. So they did construct the Scotiabank, the Forum, and the Quartier Latin and stuff. And they closed down all the other theaters that they owned. And Dauphin was part of that. So the community, the people from the neighborhood, the Rosemont-Petite-Patrie, decided that they didn't want the theater to close down. So they united and they created a non-for-profit corporation that the first mission was to save the theater and make sure that they will only have films that will be shown over there, and it will not become like a pharmacy. Mm. But still today is the same thing. It is still the non-for-profit corporation that exists that's operating that theater. So yeah, this is the genesis of what happened. It's a really nice story.
0: And Jean-François, for you, what do you think is most special about this cinema to you?
1: Well, you know, it's a community-driven theater, so we show a lot of films for a young public. We have a lot of groups. We do also rentals for different partners, as directors that are beginning with short films. And, you know, for some films, some Quebecois films like Universal Language for Matthew Rankin, for example, last year, we did like 60% of box office for all Quebec on that film. So sometimes, you know, we bring films that are not easy to show elsewhere. So it's that's special about it. And also it's like, you know, it's like there's a magic with the park, with the marquee. With like it's not so old school, you know, go out activity that you cannot get at the Cineplexes or big theaters chain.
0: It's true. And, you know, everything old school, it's very in again, like the marquee is cool and, you know, people take photographs and there's just something about that nostalgia of like going back in time. And in fact, I understand you're going to touch on that to mark this birthday. You're going to try to take us back in time 25 years. Tell us about what you're doing to mark this 25th.
1: So Celebrities starts tonight. But tonight, they will do a show from a Quebec, Montreal band called Bon Enfant that starts the celebration. And tomorrow, there's a lot of activities for the families in the park at Molson Park, right in front of the theater. And in the evening, we'll show the classic film that was really important for Cinéma Beaubien from Jean-Marc Vallée, Crazy. Mm. And we have the producer and the son of Jean-Marc Vallée that will be there, and Danielle Prou, who's also the wife in the film, they're all going to be there to present this film for free in the park. It will be a nice evening for sure. And after that, starting from September to December, we chose 12 films that were important in the history of Cinéma Beaubien, like Incendie, Mommy from Xavier Dolan. You know, Xavier Dolan he made his first film in the last 25 years. So this is like a new auteur that we need to celebrate. And after that, Stéphane Lafleur with J'adore Nicole. There's a lot of titles, a lot of films that will be shown, 12 films, and all these films will be accompanied by the directors that will do a Q&A. And we did a special price point also, that's $9 for each ticket to have like it's a wink to the price back in 2001.
0: Uh-huh. You know, so 25 years ago, a movie ticket was $9.
1: Yeah.
0: There you go. So that's what it will be for Cinéma Beaubien for the month.
1: For these 12 films, not only for these 12 films of this series. People can look it up on our website. You have all the films there. It will be to get the love of all these directors that for them, showing a film at the Beaubien, it's like, it's important for them also.
0: Yeah, like a homecoming. Well, Jean-François Lamarche, thank you so much for this. Best of luck with the celebrations. And like you said, it starts tonight. We're actually going to hear a song from Quebec rock band Bon Enfant right now, the song Minimum, because they are giving a free

0: concert right next to the cinema tonight at 7:30. Right. Jean-François Lamarche, thank you so much.
1: Thank you. See you at the movies.
0: See you at the movies. Jean-François Lamarche, programming director at Cinéma.

0: That is Quebec rock band Bon Enfant with the song Minimum. They're going to be playing tonight for free right next to Cinéma Beaubien in Molson Park. That's at 7:30, and there will be more celebratory events taking place to mark Cinéma Beaubien's 25th. The festivities are free. They're taking place tomorrow in Molson Park. Everything starts at noon. 3:53. We'll get to your business news in just a second. First, though, Lita has some news for you on the roads.
1: Yeah, and suddenly a couple of accidents. Fred was on the phone with me on Star 3 CBC about the accident over on 30 East at the 9:30, half a kilometer of traffic in that area to the Mercier Bridge. Through the Clément area, another accident for you in the left-hand lane, and 13 for the 20 in the eastbound direction. We don't like this one, boy. Just happened, the accident. It's right near the tunnel, so watch out in that area to back up past Côte d'Alias, where it is now.
0: Okay. Lita, thank you very much. Time for your latest business news. Chris Edwards has been watching the prices at the gas pump, and he's here with the first business story of the day. Hi, Chris. Happy Friday.
2: Happy Friday, Sabrina.
0: And we're going to start off with some good news for drivers. Gas prices in some parts of the country dropped almost 10 cents overnight. I mean, I noticed on Wednesday, I think I saw 207, 208, even 209. This morning, I passed by a gas station that said, I think 194 or 196. What's behind this drop here?
2: Well, this is because we're now getting the winter gas blend. That's a slightly different mix of fuel mixed here in Canada that's designed to perform better in cold weather. And it's also slightly cheaper to produce, thus the price drop. The national average price of gas is about $1.88 per liter. That's down from $1.95 last night. Now, you said you saw gas below $2 when you were driving around Montreal, but according to Canadians for Affordable Energy, the price of gas for 1 liter in Montreal is hovering around $2.09 again. So perhaps it's jumped up today. Mm. You mentioned that it really varies depending on where you are in Canada, and that's definitely true. I mentioned the Canadians for Affordable Energy. We spoke to their president about this, Dan McTeague, about we should expect next year. And he said, we might see another few cents drop off the price of gas before it settles, though higher gas prices will likely lead to inflation in the near future.
3: I don't think we've quite understood the implications for the economy in terms of inflation.

0: inflation, the rising costs. We knew that there were issues coming out of COVID. This has really only accelerated that and prolonged the pain, if you will, and made things, and it will likely make things even more unaffordable. By all accounts, you know, when you have diesel prices, which are really the fuel that is the global workhorse of most economies, including ours, 125% higher than they were this time last year.
1: So the winter fuel blend will continue until early April. That's when the summer blend will return. So we'll see how affordability is then.
2: Okay, well, speaking of affordability, IKEA rolling out several measures, and this is to go after value-conscious customers. So what is it that IKEA is doing?
1: IKEA is leaning into the used furniture business. They're expanding their sellback program. That's where you can bring in your old IKEA furniture and get store credit. And of course, the store will sell that furniture back at a lower price to other customers. They're also introducing a $1 breakfast at their Canadian locations, whilst also keeping their food prices low in general. This is from a conversation the Canadian press had with the company's executives. And those executives were very clear. This is about affordability and going after customers who are tightening their belts. I spoke to retail expert Bruce Winder about that. He said, this is definitely now a trend in Canadian retail. I mentioned how Dollarama had some great results earlier this week. That's also part of this trend. Consumers have less buying power, so stores are taking advantage of that or going after that. And that's a bit alarming at the same time. He used Amazon as a great example.
3: They're actually offering for the first time a 10% discount on groceries if you buy it on Amazon for their employees. So companies are starting to realize that, you know, even their employees are starting to run up against a wall as it relates to affordability. So I think some retailers are using it on the shelf. Some retailers or companies are using it in the way they work with their workers. But definitely there's a massive awareness, I think, you know, in corporate Canada that a lot of people are struggling out there.
1: Retail sales at IKEA's Canadian locations fell 2.5% last year. That's even as in-store visits grew. Though globally, their online traffic has grown 11% in the last year.
2: Okay, now if you are buying something that somebody brought back, does that mean I can pick it up assembled and I don't have to assemble it myself? Because that I would go for.
1: I'm going to assume yes. Frankly, there have been several times where I've put together a piece of IKEA furniture and I cannot conceive of how it will be taken back together again or taken apart again. It seems
2: That's
1: like I have
2: too.
1: Permanently yeah. created something.
2: Yeah, I think it's a marriage stress test, personally. If you can get through assembling a piece of furniture, you know, and everyone is calm and you can diffuse the situation, that is a success. But yeah, there may be something too, getting something that someone else already assembled. A little perked in that. Chris, thank you so much. We'll chat again in the next hour.
1: Thanks, Bria.
2: More business news coming with Chris Edwards later in the show. Right now, Lita has some news.
4: I have that hotspot would be 13 South. It's backing through the tunnel because of the accident that they're removing around the 20s. So I think things will get better.
2: It's a beautiful day, 20 degrees, sunny skies, a little windy right now. Tomorrow, sunny and 17. Stay with us. 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
7: If you ask actor Sarah Paulson when she's felt the most lonely, she'll tell you it was the night she won her Emmy Award. Sarah's here to tell you about that night, why she felt alone, and why her Emmy win did not make things any easier for her career.
8: From CBC News, The World This Hour, I'm Kaz Boivin. Prime Minister Mark Carney met with his caucus this afternoon as MPs prepare to return to the House of Commons on Monday. He set an agenda which includes plans for how his government will fast-track major infrastructure projects. The CBC's Jennifer Yoon has more from Ottawa.
9: Prime Minister Mark Carney arriving at the first Liberal caucus meeting of the fall season, celebrating the addition of three new Liberal MPs, giving his party a majority and laying out

0: Couple of warnings to let you know about some closures coming up this weekend, because Montreal is hosting what is widely considered to be the world's most prestigious cycling event. Often it's held in Europe, but this year it is right here in Montreal. And in fact, we're going to talk a little bit later about the excitement ahead of these races, what this means to the cycling world. And Lita, though, has the traffic angle to it and some of the road closures involved. And Lita, there is a fan zone as well.
1: Yeah.
0: There's going to be a big perimeter blocked off around Mount Royal. So if you want to go on and cheer the cyclists and, you know, cheer all of the athletes,
1: I do.
0: You can do that as well, but just know in advance where you have to go. And Lita, you've been studiously looking at all of these maps and the different colors, and you've been figuring out what's a pedestrian street, what's close to vehicles. You've kind of got it all figured out there.
1: You know, we call these fun closures, and we're going to call this a fun and amazing closure. It will be hectic and it will be problematic. And, you know, I'm not, that's certainly not a debate, because it is tough to get around. I want to give some tips now. Rather than closures, let's give tips on how to get around. You can use Waze. You can use Google Maps. So let's say you're trying to get out of the city and you find yourself, let's say you're on Papineau, just because it's close, and I'm looking at actually a picture of Papineau right now. Put your destination in. It'll take you there with and through the race zones. There are different places where you can get through the barriers, and the gates are lifted for you, or the brakes in the circuit. And you can do that also with the passerelles. Now, we did look up the translation for that. It is footbridge, but we like passerelle. It's so nice.
0: I mean, it's the way we use terrace instead of patio.
1: Yeah.
0: You know, we say passerelles.
1: Yeah. And it really is. So those are two tips if you're driving. Busing is going to be a problem. Mostly it's a problem for the STM, but not for us, because their control center is on it and taking over. But we do have some cancellations of buses tomorrow and Sunday. And really three of them, bus lines, the 12, the 74, and the 168. But the thing about it is they're canceled from 5:30 in the morning till 6:30 p.m. So, you know, people, at night, you're free to do whatever and wander around. It will not be a problem. You want to watch it? You want to watch the events? I think a good place, especially opening ceremonies are tomorrow in the late afternoon around 5:30. I would get there earlier, much earlier than that. But it's on Park, but between Montréal and Avenue des Pins, which is going to be closed until early October. So that is one of the most consistent closures I've seen in a long time. So, and people, I have friends in the area, and they haven't really complained that much about it. They complain, actually, because we complain.
0: We like to complain.
1: It's human nature.
0: As Montrealers,
1: right? We complain. It's too hot.
0: We do.
1: It's too cold. It's too this. It's too slow. But the fact is that they're also very excited about the 500,000 projected people coming to town and also watching us on TV and stuff like that. So Montreal will be a big focus.
0: Yeah.
1: For the next 9 days, starting tomorrow.
0: It is a world-class event, and it is right here in the city. We'll learn more about this event if you're not in tune with the cycling world. We'll learn all about it, some of the interesting races to watch for, some of the athletes who have had to already pull out of the competition, who is in, who's coming to town, and just what this event means, how grand it is within the cycling world. So that conversation's coming up after 5:30. Right now, it is 4:10. Sunny skies in Montreal. It's 20 degrees. The wind's dying down a little bit. We had wind gusts up to 40 kilometers an hour. Now it's down to 30. Tonight, just a few clouds, a low of 7 degrees for tonight. But I do just want to pull up what the forecast is looking like in the Laurentians, because I did see a frost warning in effect for parts of the Laurentians. So you know what that means. Any outdoor plants that you may have, you'll have to get those indoors for tonight.
1: You have to bring your tomato plant in, carry it in, hugging it.
0: Do you still have tomatoes, Lita?
1: I have the branches. That's about it. So, I mean, my tomatoes, the squirrels had a good feast this year on my tomatoes, but my potatoes are delicious.
0: That's true. You planted potatoes this year. So, okay. I'm glad that those worked out for you, Lita. Indeed. Yes. Frost advisory in effect for parts of the Laurentians tonight. So those single digits overnight. I mean, it is normal for this time of year. Normal nighttime low is 9. Tomorrow, sunny with a high of 17. And then on Sunday, cloudy, a high of 17 degrees. I don't see any rain in the forecast.

0: forecast. Nothing but sunshine next week for Monday, Tuesday, Wednesday, and Thursday. We're going to have a streak of sunshine for the month of September. Well, what does it take for a person to migrate to Canada? There's a new podcast out now from Radio-Canada. It is called Les Murs, le périple des migrants vers le Canada. Walls, the migrant's journey to Canada. Now, it traces the path some people have taken towards Canadian borders to migrate, claim asylum, and make a new life. And it details the challenges, both physical and intangible, that families have faced along the way. Have a listen.
1: Pour bien comprendre leur réalité, j'ai aussi retracé leur parcours, que ce soit à la frontière canado-américaine ou à celle entre le Mexique et les États-Unis. Mais il y a des migrants qui ne se sont jamais rendus et dont la fin m'a secoué.
2: This is the forensic room. Every single box is a person.
0: Well, the voice you heard there is Brigitte Bureau. She's the host of the podcast, and she's an investigative journalist with Radio-Canada, and she joins me now. Brigitte, welcome to the show. Thank you so much for joining us.
3: Hello, Sabrina. Thank you.
0: You say in this podcast, you know, even right from the start, you say that you have been interested in this for months and you've taken it upon yourself to follow along with some migrants. You stay and speak to a lot of families. Why was this something that you wanted to tap into and take a deeper dive into migrant stories?
3: You know, all over the world, there is this hardening of attitudes toward migrants, both in speech, in policy. I think it's pretty clear south of the border with aggressive ICE arrests. But many experts I've been speaking with also note a shift in direction in Canada, in particular regarding asylum seekers. And, you know, while the debate on immigration is omnipresent, it's everywhere. We rarely hear from those most affected, the migrants themselves. We don't hear them. They are afraid of being deported, afraid of their file being, you know, of having reprisals if they talk. So we never hear these people. And I thought we have to find a way to give them a voice, to try to understand their reality, their journey.
0: So, Brigitte, what was it like getting people to talk to you if, like you say, you know, they're scared of reprisals? A lot of these people still have a file in progress or pending. A decision has not yet been made on whether or not they can stay in Canada. So, I mean, one could understand it would be a risk for them to put their name out there. Why did they want to talk to you?
3: You know, I think that's where doing a podcast was an excellent way to get people to open up. When I called people, families, and I asked them, you know, told them about this project, and they said, no, I can't be on camera. It's way too dangerous for myself, but also for family that I have still in my country and so forth. And then I'm telling them, no, this is for a podcast. It's for basically audio, radio. And right away, it made people feel like they could really talk. And they could see that it was also a long form. You know, we hear these people and we go in depth. And I must say, because some people will be saying, oh, yes, you're letting them say anything they want. No, we still had the journalistic rigor. These families signed consent forms giving me access to their personal information, which enabled me to ask very pointed questions to Immigration Canada, for instance, to try to understand why their files, because some of the families we followed in real time, their files as they evolved, some of these families had been stuck for years without answers from Immigration Canada. So I was really trying to understand the system. How does it work? Why is it so difficult for some families? And a podcast was an incredible way to do it.
0: Tell me about some of the people that we hear from in this series.
3: Well, one of them is Jocelyn and her husband, Frank. And they had to flee Haiti in 2022 because their lives were in danger. And that's a fact that was recognized by the Immigration Tribunal in Canada, which granted them refugee status. So Frank, for instance, was kidnapped and then released only after paying a ransom. And that's happening. It's very widespread in Haiti right now. That's how criminal gangs are financing the purchase of weapons for so forth. So then he was released, and after that he started getting threats against, and the threats escalated to a point where they felt they had no choice but to run, and they decided to try to make it to the Montreal area where there is a strong Haiti community. And the couple and their little girl were able to make it out. But the

0: could not get a Canadian visitor visa for Noah, their 7-month-old baby. So they left him in the care of Jocelyn's mom, the grandmother, convinced that once in Canada, they would be quickly reunited with their baby, that it would be a mere formality. They thought, of course, Canada will let us have our child. So when they left Noah, their baby was 7 months old. Sabrina, when I met with them, Noah was now a 4-year-old little boy. And he was still in Haiti, separated from mama and papa. And in their case, it's because of long bureaucratic delays.
1: We hear about those long wait times. You mentioned, Brigitte, you did reach out to the immigration ministry. You had specific information on specific files. I mean, what did you learn from Immigration Canada as to what's behind some of these long wait times and what the system is like here?
0: Oh, it depends so much on the different cases. But what Immigration Canada basically says, it's because they have too many requests, too many files. But I've also spoken to MPs that have told me that the system itself is deficient. For instance, and I went through this with one of the families I was following, you don't have one person, one immigration officer that follows your file from A to Z. So you're always starting, you know, again, over and over. You call, and people, when you call them, they can't give you much more information than what's already on your file. It's been described to me as a very inhuman, machine-like system where you don't get real answers, and it becomes a system that is so bureaucratic and so slow and could be completely revamped, according to some of the people we've spoken with.
1: Brigitte, what about some geopolitical forces at play? I mean, we share a border with the United States, and we know the United States is cracking down on immigration. So how is that affecting Canada?
0: Well, I would say that one of the biggest changes since the re-election of Donald Trump, and I've been told this both from lawyers on the Canadian and American sides, is that before, when people were turned away at the Canadian border under the safe third country arrangement, as you know, this arrangement makes it that people, we have signed an agreement with the U.S., we both considered ourselves two countries that were safe for refugees. So when people arrive at the Canadian border, they're told to go back to the U.S. because it was considered a safe country. And before the re-election of Donald Trump, people who were turned away at the Canadian border under this arrangement were handed over to the authorities on the U.S. side, but they would mostly be given a date to appear before the immigration tribunal in the U.S. where their case would be heard and decided. Now, what happens is if they show up at the Canadian border, oftentimes they will be immediately taken into custody by ICE authorities and put in jail while the authorities try to organize their deportation to their country of origin or any other country that will take them, including some with very bad human rights records. And that's why many human rights groups are asking the Canadian government to suspend this safe third country arrangement with the U.S. because they don't feel that under the present administration, the United States can still be considered a country where refugees are safe.
1: Yeah, we know people were crossing on foot via the U.S. at Roxham Road, but now Roxham Road in Quebec, that's been closed. What effect has that had on people's migration path?
0: Well, this is been very surprising for me. I did an interview for the podcast with an RCMP sergeant, Daniel Dubois. He's one of the people in charge of border control in Champlain, Quebec, the area that covers Roxham Road. And he was telling me that it was much safer for everyone, asylum seekers and police, when Roxham Road was open, because they knew, the police knew exactly where migrants were coming in, and the police could do safety checks right there and then. As you know, they had installations there. They had now offices and so forth at Roxham Road before it closed down in March of 2023. But he says now, police find themselves doing search and rescue of people lost in the woods in extreme cold, and it puts everyone at risk. He says, when I have to send police officers, you know, on the run like that, he says, I'm taking resources from other files that I could use them for. And he says also, desperate people have been turning more and more towards smugglers associated with organized crime, according to this sergeant, making the situation even more dangerous. And this is something we've heard also from a lawyer in the U.S. And

0: And he actually, he's a criminal lawyer, and he's been representing some of these smugglers. And he says, before Roxham Road was closed, I was dealing mostly with family members that would drop off or come and pick up some of their family members. But he says now more and more, the organized crime has seen a way to make money with this. And they are paying people to pick up strangers at the border, but they are getting caught. There's so much technology there that many of them are being arrested.
1: Brigitte, just in conclusion before we go, I mean, we are hearing a lot about immigration and migration come up during this election campaign. We have seen some of the party leaders talk about it, saying they want to get a handle on immigration numbers here in Quebec. This podcast is out now. What do you hope people hear in these stories that you're sharing?
0: You know, I'm not there to tell people how to think or to say that we can't have, you know, debates on immigration levels. Of course not. But you know what? I if people can just remember that migrants are human beings, I mean, that's all. It sounds weird to say this, Sabrina, but that's where we're at. And in the podcast, I say that I feel like I won at the lottery of life because I was born in Canada. I did nothing to deserve this, nothing at all. And as a journalist and as a human being, I feel at least I should try to understand the journey of those who are not so lucky.
1: Brigitte Bureau, thank you so much for this.
0: Thank you, Sabrina. Have a great day.
1: You too. Brigitte Bureau, investigative journalist with Radio-Canada, and her new podcast is out now. It's called Les Murs, le périple des migrants vers le Canada. Walls, the migrant's journey to Canada. You can hear it on Radio-Canada or wherever you get your podcasts. Let's go to Lita for a look at the roads.
2: I'm looking at public transit right now. I haven't been focusing on the EXO trains. I've been working well. That's why. And the REM also great right now. And a suggested mode of transportation through the bike events taking place starting tomorrow. And if you are, by the way, heading home to Laval, we do have a stopped vehicle. It's a simple stall, but it's at Saint-Martin. It's in the right-hand lane. It's slowing the flow in that area.
1: It's 4:23 and Radio-Canada has announced its lineup for this year's edition of Révélation. Now, the program spotlights six up-and-coming and exciting musical acts across its platform. So those names you hear, those are, you know, that you should be paying attention to those names. And one of them is Marvin Caleb, one of the new talents selected for the cohort. Now, his music is inspired by Caribbean sounds and jazz. And Let's Go's Jacqueline Newsom had a chance to catch up with him yesterday and had a chance to ask him about what this means for his career.
3: It means a lot. It's an amazing feeling. Actually, I start doing music seriously in Montreal. So I definitely say that my career start here. It means a lot for me to use the sound and the culture and build around this.
4: And for people who don't know your music, how would you describe the sound of it?
3: I'll describe it as like, let's say, expensive sound. So it's fused with jazz, Caribbean music. There's a lot of like rhythm and blues. I believe that we need more Caribbean and African music from Montreal, from Quebec. You know, we had good breaks with one of my songs called C'est comme ça. We just break the charts for us. But we had also a lot of like little steps, so singles. And I released my project last October, Sewer Boy. We went to jazz festival. And I think it's a bit of both. You have breaks, but you have little steps too. I'm really hard on myself, so I know what I want, so sometimes it takes a bit of time. So this is maybe the most challenging part. Definitely here to just show people that it's about believing, sharing, and love the craft.
4: How would you describe your fan community?
3: Young, older, you need to love your body. Whatever the shape and the size, and sharing, being together. I think that's how I can describe the energy.
4: And what's next for you? What are your big dreams on the horizon?
3: I don't want to say too much, but the single's coming. I got a new single, and next year we're going with an EP with a couple songs. Come to my show. My name is Marvin Caleb. We're in Montreal, and it's all love and bless to all.
1: That is musician Marvin Caleb. He has been listed by Radio-Canada.

someone to watch out for. He's featured in this year's cohort of Révélation. And so let's listen to a song. Let's hear what is getting all this attention. This is his song called C'est comme ça.

0: That's Marvin Caleb with the song Sequenza. Let's go to Lita for a look at the roads.
1: Very busy right now. If you're traveling on the 20, I'm not surprised that it's from the Turcotte Interchange to 1st, but also East has picked up a lot of volume from 55th down to 1st Avenue. And they removed the accidents, though, all of them gone, and the 138's looking a little bit quicker now.

0: you me, baby.
1: I'm liking the vibe of this one on a Friday afternoon. It definitely has me swaying around. I think if I were standing, I'd be dancing by now. It is 20 degrees in Montreal. I see 18 degrees in the Laurentians, in Mirabel right now, in Saint-Sauveur. There's a frost advisory in effect for the Laurentians. So that includes Saint-Sauveur, Morin Heights, Mont-Tremblant, Saint-Adèle. You are under this frost advisory. Temperature expected to be at zero tonight in the Laurentians. Much milder in the greater Montreal area, 7 degrees, so no frost advisory for the greater Montreal area tonight. Tomorrow, sunny with a high of 17, and then clouds over on Sunday, but we're not expecting any rain. 17 degrees on Sunday, and into next week. Temperature holds steady at 17 for Monday and Tuesday. The bright sunshine is back on Monday. News is next.
2: This is CBC News. Good afternoon. It's 4:30. I'm Simon Nakaneshny with your CBC News from Montreal. The city's mayor will meet with Christine Fréchette later today about homelessness in Montreal, which she says requires urgent action. It comes following the discovery of an infant living in the tent encampment along Notre-Dame Street East. Soraya Martinez-Frada says she's considering legal avenues to make sure this kind of situation does not happen again. Mélissa François has more.
3: Here on Notre-Dame Street, several tents are grouped near the corner of Davidson, where there's a temporary mobile shelter. Inside the trailer, homeless people nearby can use a washroom or enjoy a warm cup of coffee. Julien Montreuil is with L'Anonyme, which operates the shelter.
4: Ça fait 20 ans que je travaille à L'Anonyme. Ça fait 30 ans que je suis dans le milieu communautaire. J'avais jamais vu ça.
3: He says in 30 years working in the community sector, he's never seen a child in the streets or in an encampment. Last Friday, Montreal police received a report involving

0: A mother and a one-year-old infant in one of the tents here. They were placed in the care of youth protection, and according to police, the child is safe. Montreal's mayor says the province is not doing enough to address the homelessness crisis, especially when it comes to funding solutions.
1: Est-ce que je vais en cours?
0: She wonders if she has to take the issue to the court so that the province's responsibilities are clearly established, financial and operational. In the meantime, Montreuil says community workers are monitoring the situation on Notre-Dame.
2: Je crains que mon équipe ait à gérer une situation comme ça. C'est très traumatisant.
0: He says he worries about his team dealing with another traumatizing situation like this. Mélissa François, CBC News, Montreal.
3: Charles Millard is pledging to help support Quebec farmers, especially in the eastern townships. That's the region where the Quebec Liberal Party leader is running for a seat in this fall's election in the riding of Orford. He says the current economy in the townships, like most of the province, is challenging.
4: And I'm also going to be there for our farmers. So we announced a couple of days ago our plan for farmers. We want to return close to $500 million to farmers to help them deal with the climate change issue right now.
3: Millard says he also wants to invest in protecting the region's lakes and in the housing crisis. And the five major political parties have a candidate running in all 127 ridings in the province. In total, 908 candidates are registered to officially run in October's election. As Quibino Duro reports, there are fewer younger people, though, running this time around.
5: The age of 40 appears to be the dividing line when it comes to wanting to run for office this election. There are fewer candidates under that age this time as compared to 2022. At the same time, there are more candidates 40 and over than there were 4 years ago. Dawson College political science professor Donnell Gill says it may be harder for younger people to commit to campaigning.
6: The average age of candidates is still in the 40s, so I think that, you know, that's broadly where we might want to see it. But in general, this is a trend to keep an eye on, and if the average age continues to go up, like, certainly I would be very worried.
5: There will be 386 female candidates in this election, 43% of all candidacies, the same proportion as 2022. Valérie Caron advocates for gender parity in politics. She worries the final results will show an even greater imbalance.
7: So we know they are able to find women, but still, they're not yet as much present or put in places and districts where they can actually get into parliament. After the vote, it might drop as well. We might see less women in parliament with this election than in the previous one.
5: On average, there are about 7 candidates in each riding. 10 ridings have only the 5 major party candidates. Montreal's Verdun riding will have the longest ballot with 13 people running for the seat. Quibino Duro, CBC News, Montreal.
3: Turning to federal elections, the Supreme Court of Canada is outlining its reasoning for ordering a new election in the riding of Terrebonne. The judges are noting a serious administrative error and a need for public trust in the electoral process. The Liberal candidate Tatiana Auguste had won by a single vote in April of 2025. The Bloc Québécois challenged the results after it was revealed Elections Canada made a mistake on some ballots sent to voters. The top court says the employee had known for weeks and the agency did not correct the issue. Auguste, though, did go on to win again earlier this year in a rematch against the Bloc, this time by less than 1,000 votes. And tennis fans in the provincial capital are being well served. The Davis Cup's second round tie between France and Canada's finest is about to begin. As Sarah Kate Dallaire explains, organizers, players and fans are ready.
8: Je pense qu'ils vont être très bruyants.
9: Team Canada's Félix Auger-Aliassime expects there will be a loud crowd over the weekend. The top 5 ranked player and his team are preparing to face France's best at Quebec City's Vidéotron Center. It's the first match at this level in the provincial capital since 1974.
8: À Québec, c'est une première pour moi.
9: It's also a first for me, says Auger-Aliassime, who will be playing professionally for the first time in Quebec City, where he grew up. Mayor Bruno Marchand hopes this will inspire even more young players to follow in his footsteps.
10: C'est une opportunité unique de voir un tennis qu'on n'a jamais vu à Québec.
9: It's a chance to see very good tennis, the kind we've never seen in Quebec, he says.
11: And it seems like the response has been amazing.
9: Richard Quirion is the tournament director.
11: We're approaching 20,000 tickets sold. This will eventually be an all-time record for Canadian tennis at a team competition.
9: Quirion says if they hit it off with Quebec fans, they will come back. In the meantime, Team Canada and France will compete Friday and Saturday in order to move on to the finals in Italy in November. Sarah-Kate Dallaire, CBC News, Quebec City.
3: And that was the CBC News.
1: Thank you very much. Simon Akinesh.

0: from the CBC Montreal newsroom. I'm Sabrina Marandola. Lita Polson is here at the traffic desk, and I would love you to jump in on a debate here. I don't know if it's a debate because, I mean, everyone agreed that it was not really a back and forth, but we were just discussing and throwing the question out there. Our producer, Thomas, earlier today, we're very lucky. The Let's Go team, we have our desks by the windows.
1: Yeah.
0: And we looked out the window earlier today, and Thomas said, gosh, isn't this a perfect day weather-wise? The sky was blue and crisp. Visibility seemed unlimited. It's like you could see every shade of blue in the sky. It was 20 degrees. I agreed. I think this is the perfect September day.
1: Okay, but you'd like it warmer.
0: I like it warmer. So, I wouldn't say it's the perfect summer day,
1: right.
0: But I think for September, I think we're pretty close.
2: It's perfect. It's perfect. And I mean, layer. You have to layer at this time of the year, like from shorts to longs.
0: Yeah, see, Lito's right because the winds now are coming out of the north-northwest. So, it's a chillier wind.
1: I have not been out since this morning, but I will say that I love this weather. I do like fashion, so I was able to put on a coat.
0: Ooh.
1: Sort of, you know.
0: Yeah, the fall jackets are coming out.
1: Yeah,
0: man.
1: Upgrade my look a little bit on that front. But yet, I was also able to wear the footwear that I wanted without having, winter boots.
2: Is it boots?
0: What is the footwear without?
1: Well, I mean,
0: boots?
1: It's
0: like
1: just
0: a loafer.
2: Well, I gotta see it.
1: They're like ankle boots, but they don't require, waterproof this and insulation.
0: I call them booties. They're like leather booties. This is great because the conditions are dry.
2: Yeah.
0: So here you go. The Let's Go team.
1: Lots of flexibility for dressing and having that fall look ready.
2: True. Very true.
0: This weather is right up Simon's alley. So we have confirmed here on Let's Go, this is the perfect September day, 20 degrees, mainly sunny. No humidity. Humidity is at a very pleasant and comfortable 36%. And the air pressure is even almost perfect, a little higher, but it's looking good. That high pressure system keeping the skies clear for the next 7 days. Simon, I will dismiss you because there is a fashion debate going on the other side of the glass,
1: okay.
0: And I think your services are needed.
1: Right.
2: Yeah, it's a heated debate.
0: It's a heated debate.
2: Yes.
0: Something about color range and the different color shades and tones.
1: Maybe I can
0: help.
1: Yes,
0: they're getting into it on that side of the glass.
1: Okay,
0: so
1: I can help.
0: Please go offer your expertise. Simon's fashion expertise is being requested here on the other side of the glass. Lita, it's on your side of the glass.
2: Yeah. Can you hear?
0: So yeah,
2: I should just like mic everyone here and just say
0: ruckus here today, all talking about fashion. I think the weather has inspired it.
2: And it is. And we're still summer. It is still 4 days left till autumn, or as some people, people call it fall. I call it fall. So right now, roads, not too bad. And we are getting notification. It's funny. A lot of people keep saying to me, I just got that too. The winter tire report. Please install your winter tires. And I feel it's too early, especially on a gorgeous day like today.
0: Yeah, but maybe you can book the appointment and plan ahead and already have it booked for the fall.
2: Yeah, and even bike enthusiasts, they're not only taking part in this a big event and the opening ceremonies tomorrow, they are getting their winter bike winterized. They're putting the tires on. They're making their appointments because apparently it's very busy when you go to do that too. Road-wise, it is busy if you're heading over to the South Shore on the Champlain Bridge. That's about it though. The Mercier, yes, it's slow, but it's steady, even off the early approach. There's just not a lot of problems today, which I'm happy to report. It's excellent. When I get to tell you I don't have a lot of stall cars, I don't. And the REM's working well.
0: Okay, Lita?
2: And the Metro's working well. I'm leaving little spaces so that you can hear the debate that is going on.
0: Yeah, I hear it. I don't know if people can hear it at home. I hear it in my headphones. It's getting, very passionate.
2: Very passionate.
0: A passionate debate about, I'm not clear on what, but I know it has to do with fashion and colors.
2: Peach color as opposed to pinks and different various pink colors.
0: Okay, Lita, thank you very much. Now we know. I know we usually talk about red on your traffic maps. That's the red we talk about.
2: Yeah.
0: And then when it gets very congested, I call it crimson. It turns like a darker red.
2: But we talk about pink on your maps. Pink is that not freezing rain?
0: That's freezing rain.
2: Okay, yes.
0: On the weather map, we don't want to

0: see any pink.
1: No, we don't. Okay.
0: I don't see any colors on my weather maps, in fact, because dry conditions, there's no precipitation at all, and there are no warnings. But in the Laurentians, that region is yellow because there is a yellow weather advisory, and it's for frost. So if you have outdoor plants, get them in tonight. In the Laurentians, temperatures tonight will drop to zero, hence that frost advisory, but it's just for the Laurentians. Greater Montreal area, North Shore, South Shore, the Eastern Townships, you're looking good. No frost advisory there. Overnight low tonight of 7, and then for your weekend, sunny Saturday, 17, Sunday's cloudy with a high of 17. Well, a march is set to take place this weekend, and it's to call attention to women's rights and gender-based violence. The event is called March Against Femicides, and it is set for Saturday. It's happening in Dorchester Square, and this is organized by the Regroupement des Maisons pour Femmes Victimes de Violence Conjugale. So they are a coalition of more than 45 shelters and safe houses that help women who flee intimate partner violence. Now, this coalition says that since January of this year, 17 women were killed in Quebec because of their gender, and 14 of them were killed at the hands of a partner or an ex. Alissa Cloutier is a spokesperson for the coalition, and she joins us now on the line. Alissa Cloutier, good afternoon. Welcome to the show.
2: Thank you so much for having me.
0: Tell us a little bit about the march on Saturday. What's in store?
2: Yes. So actually, on Saturday, we are trying to fill the streets with as many people as possible to try and remind all of Quebec that 17 femicides happened this year, including 14 in an intimate partner context, and that it's extremely unacceptable. So, yeah.
0: And so what will the event look like? Everyone's gathering at Dorchester Square?
2: Yes, exactly. And we're going to march from 13 p.m. And we're really trying, like, what we want is for the political parties and the media to have no choice but to address the femicides and the violence against women and Indigenous women as a campaign issue. So both during and after the leaders' debate. So that's why it's this Saturday.
0: Yeah, so not a coincidence, the timing of it, as we are just in the middle of an election campaign. You're hoping the leaders will be paying attention here. Alissa, you and the group, you call this a national crisis.
2: Yes.
0: How come?
2: I mean, it's a national crisis because violence against women is a social issue, and we really need to talk about it this way. So we can't just say that it's something happening in some regions or some cultures or anything. It's really a societal issue, and it needs to be talked this way as much as an economic public health issue. So that's why we're saying it's a national crisis right now, and it's really urgent to commit to doing something about it.
0: Working in shelters for women, these women have escaped situations of conjugal violence, for example, and they're looking for safety and they're looking for a new way to go forward. What are some of the things you hear about, as you say, the societal issue, and what's standing in the way of solutions?
2: A lot of things are standing in the way. Unfortunately, some women are ready to get out of that relationship. They have the open door, but when they call resources, everything is full. And when we look at the housing situation, it's also a crisis right now. There is all this economic insecurity. So it's really, really hard for women right now to take that door, to leave that abusive relationship. And I think that's why femicides are happening, unfortunately.
0: Also, the situation is also very complex when there are children involved. I know not all shelters are equipped to welcome children.
2: I don't think so, but I think that in the majority of shelters, children can come with the women who are getting out of that relationship. Yeah.
0: You said you are hoping to get the attention of the party leaders. We were just going over some of the platforms here. The Liberal Party right now and the Conservatives, no plans announced specific to intimate partner violence. We do have the CAQ pledging $53 million for intervention teams in more than 150 transition homes and shelters. We have Quebec's

0: Florida pledging $600 million to build 1,000 new shelter spaces. The Parti Québécois says it would build 6 first-stage shelters in different regions in order to house up to 80 women each. What do you make of some of these pledges and promises you're hearing so far?
1: Well, I feel like we really welcome them. You know, we welcome the fact that several parties have presented commitments addressing violence against women. But we don't only need to have measures announced. You know, we really want them to ensure that all these promises are really going to be responding to the needs on the ground, are going to be adequately funded, because it's really great to talk about education, prevention, but all of this needs to be adequately funded and implemented quickly, because as we said earlier, it's really urgent to act now.
0: What do you say for women listening right now, or people who maybe have loved ones in a situation like this where they have experienced or are worried about someone going through gender-based violence?
1: I would say that, honestly, even though we are saying that shelters are full and that it's really hard for women to get out, it's really important to go seek help. We're always going to find a way to help these women and children who are right now stuck in those abusive relationships. So call SOS Violence Conjugale, call your local shelter, and we're going to do everything to help them.
0: Some of the numbers are staggering. I'm wondering what your sense is for the future and where this is going, this crisis, as you call it, if there is not more done and not more money pledged from the provincial government. I know you've identified 17 women, this is just since January, who were killed in Quebec because of gender-based violence. 14 of them were killed at the hands of a partner or an ex.
1: Yeah.
0: Do you think you will be able to maintain services if these are the numbers we're seeing?
1: Honestly, I hope so. I really, really hope so. But like you're saying, the statistics are extremely alarming. And that's why we're trying so hard for the political parties to really address it as it is. But for sure, we need more funding. We need more workers in the shelters to get our head above the water.
0: Just before we go, Alyssa, what do you hope comes of this march on Saturday?
1: Well, I really hope that the political parties talk about violence against women and Indigenous women as an important and really systematic issue, and that we're going to find that the promises become real commitments, and that we're going to really get out of this with better promises, I would say.
0: Alyssa Cloutier, thank you so much for your time. Best of luck with the event on Saturday.
1: Thank you so much. Have a great day.
0: You too. Alyssa Cloutier, spokesperson for the Regroupement des Maisons pour Femmes Victimes de Violence Conjugale. Now, this march takes place on Saturday. As you heard, it starts at 1 p.m. It's happening at Dorchester Square. 4:49, let's go to Lita for a look at the roads and transit. And Lita, some road closures will await Montrealers this weekend.
2: Yes, and between 7 a.m. and 5:45 p.m., that is Saturday and Sunday, we're going to, well, Park is closed between Montréal and Despins, but Saint-Denis, Barrie, Adadagan, also we're going to have Notre-Dame, and that's one of the big ones, between Place Jacques-Cartier and Alphonse de Roy, and also the Bonaventure. Another big one for you. We do have openings for cars. I want to point that out. Under Notre-Dame at the intersections of Adadagan and Saint-Hubert and Barrie and the Bonaventure at De La Commune, you can make a break for it in that area. There will be walkovers or the passerelles, as we like to call them. And there will also be security helping you through the different perimeter. And we do have an issue, too, on the roads. Candiac right now, 38 East, just at the 9:30, another incident off to the right-hand side.

0: that is Niña Volcán with Cumbia del Destello, and they will be giving a free concert tonight. It's all happening at L'Esplanade near Place des Arts. That show starts at 7 o'clock. What wonderful weather for a free outdoor show for you in Montreal. And there's a lot going on this weekend, by the way. So let's go Sarah Jesmer. She's going to be here just before the end of the show at 5:50, and she's going to give you lots of ideas of things to do. It may or may not involve fresh, crispy apples. So we'll put that on your list. Now, suddenly I'm craving apples, or more so, because I did have an apple today, more so apple cake. I think my favorite cake is apple cake. And so maybe I'll have to whip one of those up this weekend. Okay, I digress. Let's get to the business news here. We're going to switch gears. Chris Edwards is here from the business desk. Chris, are you a fan of apple cake?
1: Apple cake?
0: Yeah. It's like a rustic cake.
1: I've had apple crumble. I didn't know apples could be used specifically for cakes.
0: Oh, I'm going to send you a recipe. It is my favorite for breakfast with a cappuccino or
1: cake
0: as a snack.
1: For breakfast?
0: It's apple. It has apple in it. That's what I tell myself. I'm going to send you a recipe.
1: Okay, I'm open-minded.
0: Okay, let's get to the business news here. Starting with taking a closer look at the pumps, the prices at the pumps. If you're out and about, you can text me. What prices are you seeing out there? 514-566-9066. I've seen a bit of a change. Wednesday, I saw 209, and today I saw 196. It seems gas prices have dropped almost 10 cents in some parts of the country, Chris, overnight. Why is that?
1: Well, it's because we're now using the winter gas blend. That's a slightly different mix of fuel used in Canada that's designed to perform better in cold weather. And it's slightly cheaper to produce, thus the price drop. The national average price of gasoline is about $1.88 per liter. That's down from $1.95 last night. Now, according to the Canadians for Affordable Energy, the price in Montreal is $2.09 today. But from what you're telling me, it's actually less than that. So I'm beginning to question the numbers that I have from Montreal from them. But we spoke to the president of Canadians for Affordable Energy, which has really been all over this today, Dan McTeague. He said, we might see another few cents drop off the price of gas before it settles, though he really wanted to repeat that higher gas prices right now will likely lead to inflation in the near future.
2: I don't think we've quite understood the implications for the economy in terms of inflation, the rising costs. We knew there were issues coming out of COVID. This has really only accelerated that and prolonged the pain, if you will, and made things, and it will likely make things even more unaffordable. By all accounts, you know, when you have diesel prices, which are really the fuel that is the global workhorse of most economies, including ours, 125% higher than they were this time last year.
1: The winter fuel blend will go on until early April, when the summer fuel blend will return, and we'll see how affordability is then.

0: I am getting a text message here from Bob in Waterloo in the Eastern Township saying gas went from 199.9 to 192.9 there in Waterloo. And another texter texting in to say it's 196 near Angry Nyal Mall, but I did see $1.85 this afternoon in Pierrefonds. Adding practically free, a little tongue in cheek there. Okay. Thank you very much for these real time prices that we're seeing at the pump. And Chris, before you go, we're going to end with news about the end of a long career. Warren Buffett stepping down as CEO of Berkshire Hathaway. So tell us more about this.
1: Yes, at the age of 96 and a net worth of $145 billion, Warren Buffett is retiring as CEO of Berkshire Hathaway, though he will remain on the board of the company, which is based in Omaha, Nebraska. And make no mistake, this is the end of an era. Buffett is a legendary investor. He's one of the most successful investors of all time, thus the $145 billion net worth. But among the many things that makes him so interesting is that he earned this money mostly while living in the same home in Omaha that he bought about 70 years ago in 1958 for $31,000. He's now one of the world's most prolific philanthropists. And his will, not that he's dead, he's still alive, stipulates that more than 99% of his wealth is to be distributed to charities. So really a role model in so many ways.
0: Yeah. And sticking to his roots, still living in that same home from when he was a kid. Chris, thank you very much. Eyes peeled for an apple cake recipe coming your way. And we will talk on Monday.
1: Talk Monday.
0: That is Chris Edwards from the Business Desk. Lita, I'll share that recipe with you too if you want it.
2: Thank you. Yes, I love apple anything. Apple muffins, I'll take an apple pie. It's favorite fruit. So I guess it's a good time of the year. Right now, roads, it's not bad. It's actually a decent Friday if you're heading west, heading east over the Charles de Gaulle. I'm not seeing a major complaint there at all. It's actually quite smooth right out to the Repentigny area. Okay, we can complain a little bit about the 25 to La Fontaine Tunnel that has a 58-minute delay.

0: upcoming House of Commons session. He told his MPs they are working toward a unified Canadian economy that would benefit everyone. Carney says infrastructure projects will be reviewed within a one-year timeline, and he says billions of dollars in both foreign and domestic investment will create thousands of jobs and strengthen resilience and Canadian sovereignty.
1: We have a sense that over the course of the past year and a half, something's changed in the country. We all feel it. What it is Canadians coming together, confidently choosing our future.
0: One of the first things on the Carney government's legislative agenda will be to pass a bill extending the gas tax holiday. The BC Conservatives have lost three more MLAs today. The Office of the Clerk confirms Trevor Halford, Claire Rattay, and John Rusted are no longer affiliated with the BC Conservative Caucus. Party leader Carolyn Finley has now lost 12 members since August, and calls are growing for her to step down. Today, BC Premier David Eby was pressed again on whether he'll call a snap election.
2: I don't have any announcement to make about an election, but I will say, for our country as a whole, this is an existential moment. This is a directional moment. And there are two clear choices here. Conservatives, I will say, all of their various parties, they want to take us down a road of toxic politics and culture wars. We want to build up the province. And I don't think it's ever a bad idea to ask British Columbians, especially at a moment like this, about which direction we should be going.
0: A recent Ipsos poll put EB's BC New Democrats 10 points ahead of the BC Conservatives. Many Canadians are seeing lower gas prices today. They've been dropping by about 8 to 10 cents a liter, depending on the region. Dan McTagg with the organization Canadians for Affordable Energy says that's because refiners are switching from summer blends to winter gasoline blends. And he says prices could drop further.
3: We could see a bit of a lessening of the price over the next couple of days. I'm looking at markets, early overseas markets, suggesting perhaps another 3 cent decrease come Sunday. But that's probably as good as it's going to get, unless someone can wave a magic wand and get a lot more oil, diesel, jet fuel, and gasoline into global markets.
0: McTagg warns those price drops only apply to gasoline, and with the ongoing tensions in the Middle East, the Brent crude benchmark price for oil has been hovering just over $100 US a barrel today. That is your World This Hour. For CBC News, I'm Kaz Boivin.
4: Hi, good afternoon, and welcome to the 5 o'clock hour of the show, and welcome to the Friday edition of Let's Go. So that means at 5 o'clock on Fridays, we get the hour started with music. This half hour, we are going to mark a special anniversary of a special album. Duke calls it a masterpiece album. So we'll find out exactly what he's talking about coming up in less than 5 minutes as this album turns 50. That might give you a sense as to the timeline we're talking about. Stick around to find out what it is. He'll be here in less than 5 minutes. Plus, Montreal is hosting what's considered to be the world's most prestigious cycling event. So it starts this weekend. We've heard a lot about what this will mean for commuters for the next week, for Montrealers trying to get around, whether you're trying to get around on foot, by bike, or in your vehicle. But we haven't heard as much from fans about what the significance of this event and what it's like to have it here in Montreal. So we're going to be joined by the editor of the Canadian Cycling Magazine, Matthew Puro, will be my guest, and he's going to break down all the excitement ahead of the races coming up starting on Sunday. So let's do it. Let's go.

0: in Montreal. It is 20 degrees. It's 20 at Trudeau Airport in the West Island as well. Part of my weather map is yellow. That's for a frost advisory. I'll tell you which regions are affected. Right now, though, 506, let's go to Lita and find out which parts of the roads are affected out there. And Lita, public transit today going off without a hitch.
1: It's amazing. And enjoying watching all the different systems, the XO trains, the REM, Metro, not even a glitch this afternoon, evening. And right now, if you're traveling the Metropolitan in the westbound direction, there is a glitch there. There's at Pinneuf, you do have a stalled car off

0: the right-hand side. So it slows in that area. Basically, though, it's rolling at a good pace at about 30K all the way down and through the Dakarry Interchange. Hotspots, 13 south from the Côte d'Alias area all the way down and onto the 20. And this weekend, I do want to say that the La Fontaine Tunnel, we have been talking so much about bike closures and closures coming up for the bike event that we haven't really mentioned that the La Fontaine Tunnel tonight at 10 o'clock will start closing down all the entrance points on the 25. And then both directions actually close at 11 o'clock until 7 tomorrow morning. So they open everything up in time for closing stuff down all through the city. The Bonaventure, for example, is one of our big closures that's going to be closed for four consecutive days, daytime only. It does reopen at 5 o'clock in the evening. And that is because the race schedule kind of changes, Sabrina. And I just want to put this out there. Right now, until Tuesday, we will have it in the Plateau area, Ville-Marie area, heading down to Old Montreal and that kind of area. But then it changes from Wednesday, Thursday, and Friday to wrapping around the mountain, which will affect a lot of people who work in the hospitals in that area, also Université de Montréal, that kind of stuff. And then it's the big races coming up next weekend, following weekend, so 26th and 27th. Just a little bit of a briefing for you.
1: Yeah.
0: And right now, though, that tunnel that I mentioned will be closed tonight till 7 a.m. tomorrow morning has improved. We went all the way from 60 down to 40-minute delay into the tunnel.
1: Yeah, and Lita, I understand people may be confused because you think, okay, there's a race. It's this weekend. Isn't it a 2 or 3 day event?
0: Yeah.
1: No, it's an 8 day event.
0: Oh, yeah.
1: So it starts tomorrow.
0: Yes.
1: I mean,
0: yes.
1: Tomorrow is not for the professionals.
0: Tomorrow's for us.
1: Amateurs and, yeah, you know, people who signed up to ride
0: and
1: along that
0: ceremonies.
1: Route.
0: Which is kind of
1: so
0: cool.
1: So some festivities begin tomorrow, but then with the athletes and the races, it starts on the 20th and continues until the 27th.
0: Yes.
1: So keep it right here. Lita is locked in on all of these ever-changing road closures day by day, every day as the course changes, the closures change. And by the way, it will affect you if you're in the South Shore too. If you think, oh, I'm on the South Shore, I'm not coming to the island, nothing to worry about. No, no, no. There are closures right across the Champlain Bridge and onto the South Shore,
0: too. 26th, 27th. Next weekend, not this weekend.
1: Yeah. So we'll talk about it next week and we'll remind you. Beautiful weather, sunny skies for the next 7 days, except there is one day where we will have cloudy conditions. That day is Sunday. Other than Sunday, grab the sunglasses. Sunny on Saturday, a high of 17. Sunday, overcast, also 17 degrees. And then sunshine into next week, Monday, Tuesday, Wednesday, Thursday. September is shaping up to be a beautiful month weather-wise. Highs around 17. That's about seasonal for this time of year. And I just want to mention, if you're in the Laurentians, there's a frost advisory in effect for tonight. Tonight's low is expected to be 0 in the Laurentians. So any outdoor plants you may have, maybe you have some stragglers there. Maybe the basil is still out. Some of the herbs are still out. Bring those in tonight because of that frost. Well, time for some music. It's 10 minutes past 5 o'clock. Duke is back. And this half hour, we mark the 50th anniversary of what Duke calls a masterpiece. It's a double album, Songs in the Key of Life.

0: It's Stevie Half Hour. I am very pleased about that. Hi, Duke. Good afternoon.
1: Good afternoon, Sabrina. Rapper Coolio said this was a song that got all the wallflowers off the wall. When you were at a party, he said, out in South Central LA in Compton, it's a house party, and you got the people that dance, and you got the people that don't really dance very much, and they just sort of stand against the wall, and they mm-hmm. watch. He said, when this one comes on, though, people sitting, people on the wall, everybody hits the dance floor for that one. That's I Wish, one of the classic hit singles, number one hit single for Stevie Wonder, 50th anniversary of the album that Prince calls the greatest collection of music ever assembled in the history of mankind.
0: So it's not just you who says it's a masterpiece.
1: It is a masterpiece, and it is Stevie's masterpiece. It was his magnum opus, Songs in the Key of Life. Stevie Wonder will tour for the 50th anniversary. Right now, it's a European and U.S. tour. It kicks off October 13th in Birmingham, England. The middle of October to the middle of November across Europe, and then the middle of November until the end of the year in the United States.
0: I love that he's still touring.
1: Absolutely. Now, nothing else has been announced. So what I'm about to say is coming from my mind. So don't call back later and say, well, that didn't happen. But I'm assuming based on the success of how this goes, he may announce the second leg next year in 2027.
0: So maybe Canadian dates.
1: Maybe some Montreal, Toronto, Vancouver dates, you know, knock wood.
0: That would be so exciting.
1: But that's me. Knowing the music business and how it works, there's a chance they may do that because I think this one's going to be in demand. The original album was a double album, sort of. There was two albums, but there was also a bonus 45 that had never been done. And the interesting thing is that the 45, which is two sides, they snuck two songs in on each side: Saturn, All Day Sucker, Easy Going Evening, and Ebony Eye. So you got two 12-inch vinyls and a 45. When the CD came out, they just added those four songs onto the CD. Now, this album has sold over 10 million worldwide. It won for Grammy. It won the Album of the Year at the Grammy Awards, and it beat out some stiff competition, George Benson's Breezin', and even Peter Frampton's classic live album, Clapton Comes Alive. Paul Simon won for Album of the Year the following year, and he starts his speech by saying, I want to thank Stevie Wonder for not releasing an album this year.
0: Because had he, maybe would have been Stevie Wonder up on that stage.
1: Absolutely. 1971, little Stevie Wonder turns 21 years old. Berry Gordy gets a call from his attorney. Now, you got to understand, before that, he was little Stevie Wonder. Since 1962, he had a slew of hits. The albums in the 60s, prior to the Beatles changing everything with Sgt. Pepper and Revolver and all that, were just a collection of the singles and the B-sides. Albums weren't looked at as a thing. But now Stevie is heavily influenced by the Beatles. He had actually did a whole album of covering the Beatles, and he was looking at albums as well. He gets a call that the trusteeship that his money was in was now done. So what it meant was every nickel he ever earned as little Stevie Wonder at Motown was put in a trusteeship, which was overseen by a lawyer and his mother. Now he's 21. He wants to renegotiate a new record deal. Now, what's crazy about this is Berry Gordy, the founder of Motown, he's really sweating now because Marvin Gaye, his brother-in-law, just made a similar demand months earlier. And he relented. He gave him the money that he wanted. And out of that came What's Going On and some incredible albums. Marvin Gaye, aside from money, wanted to be the producer and control. That was not something that existed at Motown. Stevie Wonder not only now wants to decide his fate, wants to decide the way he's going to be marketed. He wants full production control over his records. He negotiated for six albums, reportedly $12 million for those six albums, which in the early 1970s was an astronomical amount of money.
0: It also gives you a sense and paints a picture of just how much success he had at such a young age.
1: Yeah,
0: I mean,
1: yeah.
0: Everything had to go in trust because, I mean, he was a teenager when he was putting stuff out.
1: And he would have to tour with a tutor and whatnot. He also now begins incorporating synthesizers. Now, since before that, we're kind of just used as sound effects on albums. Even the Beatles flirted with that on their last two albums, but he was now using it as a real instrument. And he was working with some incredible people from England, and he was listening to a lot of avant-garde stuff. So with this new recording contract for those six albums for millions of dollars, he releases starting in 1972, between 1972 and 1976, five landmark albums that changed the course of music. Music of My Mind, which was the first commercial album, heavily using synthesizers, Talking Books.

many classics on there. Maybe Your Baby, You Are the Sunshine of My Life. Inner Visions with Living for the City, Fulfilling This' first finale, and finally in 1976, Songs in the Key of Life. Now, he calls it Songs in the Key of Life because he wants this collection of records, two albums plus a 45, to reflect and be the soundtrack for life itself. That's a pretty tall order for a musician who is, like, at this point, like 26, 27 years old. But I think he then missed the mark. I Wish was just an ode to his childhood. It was just so funky. But now when you look at what was going on in the world in 1976, this is just post-Watergate, the political landscape, the energy crisis, military conflicts throughout the world. He releases this track right here, which opens the album, called Love's in Need of Love Today.

0: Oh, I'll take more of that, please. Love's in need of love today. That is Stevie Wonder. We're going back 50 years here. It is the 50th anniversary of Songs in the Key of Life. We are crossing our fingers for tour dates in Canada. No Canadian dates announced right now, but Stevie Wonder back on tour next month.
1: Stevie, don't make me have to holler at your agent or your manager to make the tour come here early 2027. Check out some of the songs I won't get to play today because I don't have time. Knocks Me Off My Feet, one of the greatest love songs ever. Sir Duke, a song that I was terrorized with when it came out in 1976, which is an ode to the classic jazz legends like Louis Armstrong, Count Basie, and of course, the song, the man that it's named after, Sir Duke Ellington.
0: Was that the soundtrack of your childhood, Duke, or of your life?
1: Oh, it was insane. Like every time it would come on, everyone points at me. The irony behind that is I had the opportunity to visit the home of April and Edward Ellington, children of the great Duke Ellington. And I actually held the Grammy Award because when he won the Grammy Award, he gave it to them.
0: Oh, wow.
1: For the song, Sir Duke. So I actually held it in my hands. I was surprised at how light those things are. It felt like a feather. They're not very heavy.
0: Oh, the Grammy's light. Okay.
1: It was very, very, very light. Isn't She Lovely? I mean, one of the greatest.
0: I love that one.
1: And it's a celebration. And he actually taped his daughter coming into the world. You hear the first cries, his daughter, Aisha. And I remember the first time I saw Stevie Wonder at the Bell Center with my children, I've seen him twice. His daughter is one of his backup singers and she does the love duets with him. And she stands right beside him when he sings it to her. Aisha's a grown woman today. She's got to be like late 40s or whatnot. And my cousin, Bethany Nurse, the daughter of my beloved cousin, Edward Nurse, an incredible teacher with the PSBGM who passed away 3 weeks ago. Her middle name is Aisha because of that song.
0: Yeah.
1: That's the impact this album had. Stevie was also looking at everything happening socially in the world. You got to understand, we're only a few years after the civil rights movement of the 1960s, assassinations of black leaders like Malcolm X and Dr. Martin Luther King, assassination of the Kennedy brothers. A lot is happening. And he composes a song that a lot of people found really, really disturbing. And it's incredible that he could be so vivid, although he's never seen anything in his life, talking about the black inner city life of where we were in the United States in 1976. This one's called Ghetto Village Land.

0: Village Ghetto Land. Stevie Wonder today, as we are marking the 50th anniversary of an influential album. Some call it a masterpiece, very influential, Songs in the Key of Life, that double album on Motown Records.
1: 20 years later, the album still influencing people, and one of the biggest crossover hip-hop, rap, pop singles, Coolio, from the film Dangerous Minds, starring Michelle Pfeiffer, an anthem call, Gangsta's Paradise. And it's incredible in a generation that just grew up with that song. And then you play them this.

0: Pastime Paradise. I know this is one of those mind-blown moments.
1: Yeah.
0: If you know, you don't know that this is the original, and we've just heard the Coolio version so many times.
1: Oh, it's heavy. This was done in 4 studios in 3 different cities in Los Angeles, New York.

0: York and Sausalito, which is a suburb of San Francisco. Some of the musicians that played just the sidemen on this album, Herbie Hancock, George Benson, Minnie Riperton, Denise Williams, his then wife, Sarita Wright, Eddie Bongo Brown, Michael Cimbello, She's a Maniac. You know, people were on this record. He had so many people involved. He wanted this to really reflect life. I say the greatest love song that was ever written has got to be the song As. And what he does is he mentions all these things that can't happen, right? He says, and of course it always ends when I am you and you are me, right? When Mother Nature's work is done. All these things that will never, never happen. He says, I'll be loving you until those things happen, and you know they won't happen. I mean, what a way to tell somebody you're going to love them.
1: In his 20s at the time.
0: In his 20s at the time. And, you know, married man, Sarita must have been awfully happy after he recorded this one. 50 years, he's going to kick off the 50th anniversary of Songs in the Key of Life, October 13th. The day after my born day in Birmingham, England. There's going to be European dates, American dates, and we keep our fingers crossed that there might be a second leg, hopefully, in 2027, and we get some Canadian dates, specifically MTL.
1: That right. would be amazing.
0: Stevie Wonder, 50 years of Songs in the Key of Life. This one's simply called As.
1: Thank you, Duke.
0: Thank you.

0: For an update on the roads, here's Lita.
1: With delays on 13 in the southbound direction as you head towards the construction zone around the Dagenais area. Also, we do have a problem over the Vachon Bridge. Stop vehicle. Slowing everyone down, and they're checking it out.

0: 20 degrees, mainly sunny in Montreal. Simon Iaconeshny has your newscast next. Could make me the past, but that I mustn't fear.
1: This is CBC News. Good afternoon. It's 5:30. I'm Simon Iaconeshny with your CBC News from Montreal. Christine Fréchette is headed to Montreal to meet with the mayor about homelessness in the metropolis. It comes following the discovery of an infant living in the tent encampment along Notre-Dame Street East. Soraya Martinez-Ferrada says she's considering legal avenues to take action on the crisis. Mélissa François has more.
2: Here on Notre-Dame Street, several tents are grouped near the corner of Davidson, where there's a temporary mobile shelter. Inside the trailer, homeless people nearby can use a washroom or enjoy a warm cup of coffee. Julien Montreuil is with L'Anonyme, which operates the shelter.
3: Ça fait 20 ans que je travaille à L'Anonyme. Ça fait 30 ans que je suis dans le milieu communautaire. J'avais jamais vu ça.
2: He says in 30 years working in the community sector, he's never seen a child in the streets or in an encampment. Last Friday, Montreal police received a report involving a mother and a one-year-old infant in one of the tents here. They were placed in the care of youth protection, and according to police, the child is safe. Montreal's mayor says the province is not doing enough to address the homelessness crisis, especially when it comes to funding solutions.
4: Est-ce que je vais en cours?
2: She wonders if she has to take the issue to the court so that the province's responsibilities are clearly established, financial and operational. In the meantime, Montreuil says community workers are monitoring the situation on Notre-Dame.
3: Je crains que mon équipe ait à gérer une situation comme ça. C'est très traumatisant.
2: He says he worries about his team dealing with another traumatizing situation like this. Mélissa François, CBC News,

0: in Montreal.
1: The Quebec Liberal Party wants to see a change in tone when it comes to protecting the French language. Charles Mignal says that starts by promoting French to both young Francophones and young Anglophones. Mignal says he's also open to extending Quebec's use of the notwithstanding clause to protect its language laws from court challenges.
2: What the CAQ has done in the past 8 years has not improved French that much in any way. So I think that our plan that we're proposing, close to 400 million over 4 years, to accelerate the access to French classes for immigrants, to make reading a national priority, and to identify some zones in Quebec where we need to put more efforts to protect French, this is the better plan.
1: Milliard insists, though, that doesn't mean he won't protect English institutions and Anglophones in Quebec. More than 160,000 new Canadian citizens will be able to vote for the first time in Quebec on October 5th. That's 50,000 more than in the 2022 election. And some first-time voters are pushing back against how the debate on immigration is being framed in this campaign. Rowan Kennedy has that story.
3: Oui. Daniela Montez works at Duchesne, a pharmaceutical company in Blainville. Nearly a fifth of its workers are born outside Quebec. Montez came here from Colombia with her family in 2007.
4: Il faut plus d'immigrants, si possible, qualifiés et formés.
3: She says skilled immigrants are essential and supports measures to protect French, but argues blaming immigrants for a decline in the language is unfair. The Parti Québécois, Quebec Conservatives, and the CAQ aim to slow down the recent growth in population. They argue healthcare and housing are under strain because of new arrivals, particularly non-permanent immigrants.
5: It's not just that immigrants enrich our society, they make it possible.
3: Melissa Clace works at the Welcome Collective, an organization that helps recent immigrants in Montreal.
5: The jobs that newcomers hold are overwhelmingly essential roles, which we seem to have been temporarily aware of during the pandemic, and less so now.
3: Claes, who moved here from the U.S. in 2011, will be voting for the first time next month. She was finally granted citizenship this year. Claes is one of 162,000 people, according to Elections Quebec, who were eligible to cast a ballot for the first time this fall. Rowan Kennedy, CBC News, Montreal.
1: Canada and the European Union will meet at a summit later next month here in Montreal. An EU spokesperson has told news agency Reuters the two will explore parameters for enhancing their relationship. European Commission President Ursula von der Leyen says she wants to make Canada an associate member. The province is launching another vaccination campaign against raccoon rabies in wild animals. Starting on the weekend, it will be dropping hundreds of thousands of little green packets containing a vaccine from low-flying planes. The effort targets mostly wooded areas in the townships, the Montérégie, and in central Quebec. There has been a recent surge in raccoon rabies in the province, with nearly twice as many cases this year as compared to last. The vaccination effort will continue into next week, and Quebec's Environment Ministry says residents should avoid contact with the vaccine bait. And the UCI Road World Championships are back in Montreal for the first time since 1974. The opening ceremony for the cycling event is tomorrow, with the competition beginning Sunday and lasting a week. The city, along with Tourism Montreal, held a news conference today talking about what Montrealers can expect. Cyclists will be racing all over the island, between the Old Port all the way into the Montérégie. Executive Committee member Jim Bass is pitching the event as something to celebrate, but warns that getting around will be a challenge.
6: Well, look, I mean, any event of this magnitude certainly requires folks to be prepared. And so that's why these safeguards are put in place. Toolkits are in place as well to make sure that people understand how to get around in their neighborhoods.
1: The city is asking people to plan ahead, to take public transit, and to check Montreal2026.org for the latest on getting around town. And that was the CBC News.
7: Or listen to us, and Lita will give you all of the information as well.
1: Covered.
7: Yes, up to date, up to the minute. And it's true, it is a little bit complex because the road closures change every day as the routes changes, as the different races and qualifications are taking place. So different streets are closed. But
1: it kind of cycles around.
7: Very good. See, this is why we needed Simon back at the news desk. It is so great to have you back, Simon. Oh,
1: okay, yes. I had to get one. That wasn't the best one, but it does the job sometimes.
7: I think, yes, you outdid yourself there.
1: Oh, yeah?
7: Yeah.
1: Okay.
7: Yeah, I thought that was very good.
1: Yeah, all right. Well, anyway.

0: Anyway, if you...
1: I don't want to put any spokes in your wheel, so...
0: If you want me to take a break, just let me know.
1: Listen, we are going to talk about this championship and this event. This is known as the world's most prestigious cycling event. So it's here in Montreal. We're going to get a little bit about the history of this race, how significant it is in the cycling world. Because, you know, here in the newsroom, we are covering ways as to how it affects you. And we haven't really heard from the fans of this event and people who are excited to have it here and just what this means to the sports world of cycling. So we're going to check in with someone from the Canadian Cycling Magazine, the editor of this magazine, and he's going to fill us in on how excited people are, which races to look out for. We'll tell you which names to keep in mind and what the races will shape up like. So
0: weather's looking good too.
1: The weather is looking perfect. I think if you're a cyclist here in Montreal, for all of the cyclists arriving, if you're listening, 19 degrees, 18 degrees, no humidity. I think this is perfect cycling weather.
2: No potholes.
1: Well, right. In August, didn't they spend time closing the roads and filling those potholes?
2: Have to do it for the cyclists. Yeah. And it's so important and we benefit.
1: So it's got to be smooth out there.
0: Yeah, I mean, I've seen some stretches where they did it and it's already starting to be a little bit dicey. So... they better get on there fast.
1: Maybe some overnight closures, Lita. The asphalt trucks will be there patching up a few of
0: smoothing
1: those bumps. Simon, have a wonderful weekend.
0: Okay, we'll see you.
1: And we'll chat on Monday.
0: Okay, chat.
1: That's Simon Akinashny from the newsroom. Okay, Lita, bring us up to date. Okay. What's happening on the roads? Last we checked in, there was a stall. Was it on the Champlain?
2: Actually, was it was on 13, but and it's still there, by the way. They haven't removed it. I was so hoping, you know, I like to see a stall. They swoop in, pick it up, and off it goes, because nothing's worse than being the stall and just sitting there for hours, missing your appointment, missing whatever you were planning to do. So still there, unfortunately. And right now, though, traveling, I'm seeing things empty out completely. It hasn't been a very intense day. It's actually been quite smooth in most areas. Only a couple of accidents. We had a flurry of those. They've all been removed, and things are improving. 25 South, for example. Tonight's closure of Fontaine Tunnel will not hamper any of the cycling events, or, and I hope it won't disrupt you too much, but the La Fontaine Tunnel closes tonight at 11 o'clock till 7 tomorrow morning. Both sides of it, they'll refresh it a bit, open it up, and then we have the closures that are coming up this weekend. And I do want to point out what is not closed are some of the bridges are not closed this weekend. People keep saying to me, well, I heard that the Champlain Bridge is going to be completely closed next weekend, and it's not going to be completely closed, only half of it will be closed, but that's next weekend, not this weekend, the following weekend. And all bridges are open and working well, but please use either Google or Waze, consult the map that Simon mentioned, which you can find on Montreal2026.org, or go right to the site where that map is, services.montreal.ca.
1: Okay. Important to note, because there are going to be a lot of changes and closures in the next 7 days here as this event comes to town. Now, it's 20 degrees, mainly sunny skies. The winds have really died down. When we started the show, we had wind gusts up to 40 kilometers an hour. The winds are much calmer now, just a light breeze at 15 kilometers an hour. Now, tonight, down to 7 degrees in the greater Montreal area, but in the Laurentians, there's a frost advisory. Temperature expected to hit zero tonight. So bring in any outdoor plants, anything at risk of being damaged because of the weather tonight. Tomorrow, sunny with a high of 17. And then on Sunday, 17 degrees with cloudy skies. I think Sunday, really, for the next week is the only day you won't need your sunglasses. And then lots of sunshine. Blue skies as we get into the third week of September. 16 on Monday, 17 on Tuesday. More sunshine with a high near 20 on Wednesday and Thursday. That sounds like perfect cycling weather to me, but I am not a cycling expert. Let's ask someone who is, because Montreal is hosting the UCI Cycling Championships. It all starts on Sunday, so that means 1,000 cyclists, 80 countries, 13 championship titles. Roughly, you can expect 500,000 live spectators here in the city. And on TV, more than 250 million people are expected to tune in to the broadcast. So this is a big event. It is described as the world's

0: its most prestigious cycling event. And we've heard a lot of commotion that this will cause for Montreal commuters, but today we're going to break down some of the most exciting races up ahead and why this is such a big deal in the world of cycling. Joining me now is Matthew Puro, who's the editor of Canadian Cycling Magazine. He joins us over the phone, but he will be here in town by Sunday for the start of those races. Matthew, good afternoon. Thank you so much for joining us.
1: Good afternoon. Thanks for having me. And yes, I will be actually there tomorrow. I'll be landing on Saturday to prepare for Sunday's races.
0: Oh, perfect. So you're just getting the final things in the suitcase. I hope we're not interrupting your packing too much.
1: No. I'm almost ready to go. And I'm no stranger to racing in Montreal because I was just there last Sunday to see the Grand Prix Cycliste de Montréal, which is
0: also a wonderful event. Yeah,
1: it's a fantastic event.
0: I've attended that one as a spectator, of course, but it's really something to just, because what I love about watching cycling is you can just really get up so close to the cyclists. I mean, you actually literally see their veins throbbing on their legs. It's quite something.
1: Well, this is the fantastic thing about road cycling is that you don't have to pay a ticket for admission. There's no arena to go to. It is the roads, the public roads. You can just line along those roads and see these top-level athletes, the world's best, go by you. And the amount of the whoosh of the peloton as it goes by, it's almost like a subway coming into a station. It's a real visceral experience being roadside.
0: Tell us a little bit about this actual event. I mean, what does this mean for the athletes taking part and for cycling fans? How big a deal is this event?
1: It's a really big deal. So it is the World Championships. So whoever wins one of these 13 events gets to wear the rainbow jersey. That's what signifies you're the world champion, and you wear it for 1 year at whatever races you go to. So if you win the time trial championships, every time trial you line up for, you are wearing that rainbow jersey. It makes a person's career. For example, Magdalene Valliere-Mill from Sherbrooke, Quebec, she won last year in Kigali in Rwanda, and it was just a stunning victory. It has changed her life as a rider.
0: Okay, so that's good to know. Look out for the rainbow jerseys, and it's kind of like this badge of honor that you wear, and you let people know you're here, you're in it to win it, you're at the top of your game. Give us some of the athletes to be looking out for this year.
1: Well, at the elite level, these are the same riders you see at the Tour de France, men's and women's. Some of the names to look out for, on the men's side, there's Remco Evenepoel. Now, he just won in Quebec City. He is going to defend his time trial championship. He's won 3 years in a row there, and he's looking to get another road race world championship. On the women's side, I would say the rider from the Netherlands, Demi Vollering. She has not won a world championship road race yet, but man, is she ever due, and she has had a fantastic road season. But there are, with the top level nations, Belgium, Netherlands, Italy, France, they tend to dominate. But the nature of world championship racing is that, you know, there's always, every few years there are surprises, like we saw with a Canadian, Magdalene Valliere-Mill, winning last year in Rwanda. So, you know, you've got the heavy hitters coming, but the racing is by no means a done deal.
0: Yeah, and that's what keeps it so exciting, right? I mean, you don't know who is going to take it and who will be crowned champion. Now, also interesting this year, I guess, is someone who's not competing, you know, a champion, Tadej Pogačar, not racing because of an injury. So does this kind of blow the competition wide open to other hopefuls in the men's category?
1: It really does. It changes who's going to win that race. He has been such a dominant force in men's road cycling that when he lines up, I don't want to say it's a guaranteed win, but he is just such a force in men's cycling. And now that he unfortunately had got injured at the Vuelta a España in August, he's not able to race in Montreal.
0: Yeah, didn't he break his collarbone?
1: Yeah. And now what that means, I'm sure the organizers are super bummed, and I know cycling fans are super bummed that he's not coming to Canada, but it does change who can win that race. You know, there was always a chance that someone else would win the race. Like I said, it's not guaranteed. But I think the competition is, like I said, between Remco Evenepoel. I would also say Wout van Aert. And you can never count out Matthew Vanderpool, a previous

0: world champion from the Netherlands.
1: Okay, let's talk about this race's relationship to Montreal, because there is a claim to fame here, if you will. Back in 1974, Montreal was the first city outside of Europe to ever host the event, and now it's back. Tell us about this connection between Montreal and this grand event.
0: Well, that's exactly right. It was the first country outside of Europe to host a World Championships. And ever since then, the World Championships still tend to be a European-dominated thing. Europe definitely sees more road cycling World Championships than other countries. But that was the first to go abroad, if you will. And it is really kind of significant that it's come back to Montreal after 52 years. And however, I should also note, this is the third Canadian appearance. Hamilton hosted the Worlds in 2003. But since Montreal hosted it in 74, the course, the road racing course that, you know, goes up Camillien-Oud and then is also on Polytechnique, that has become pretty much a classic course. It's appeared in races in the early 90s, Coupe des Amériques. It was also part of the Olympic road race course, and it's been part of the Grand Prix Montreal that has been going since 2010. So this is really one of cycling's iconic routes that riders, not just elite men in this case, but of various ages and men and women who will be taking it on.
1: Matthew, it's iconic. Where does it stack up in terms of difficulty? Because I've heard it be described as a cumulative punishment. Our mountain is pretty steep, Mount Royal.
0: It is definitely up there. If you look at how many people don't finish the race, that will give you an indication of how hard it is. Now, granted, not everyone is there to finish the race. And what I mean by that is road cycling is a team sport. And the idea is that the riders on the team in the early part of the race will be up front pushing wind for the leaders, who will then later in the race have the more energy to do the final attacks. So just what it does, it is such a race of attrition, especially going up Camillien-Oud. It wears down riders like you wouldn't believe. Actually, I'm sure you could believe anyone who's biked up Mount Royal on a Bixie knows how hard it is.
1: Yeah, no, absolutely. And I've watched the pros do it from up close. And, you know, it looks difficult even when the pros are doing it, and they make everything look easy. Exactly. Matthew, so just before we go, I mean, do the athletes take advantage here of the smoked meat and the poutine, or do they save that for after September 27th when this is all over?
0: I have asked athletes about poutine, and they tend not to eat it, even Montrealers. I mean, their diet is so dialed, and they really are well-tuned machines. And
1: yeah,
0: so
1: I guess it weighs you down.
0: It's a bit heavy.
1: Yeah,
0: it's a bit heavy. Okay. I mean, you do burn a lot of calories during a race, but you gotta get the right calories in at the right time. So possibly they'll be indulging. They'll be going to Schwartz afterwards for smoked meat, but I'm pretty sure not before race day.
1: Okay, well, more for us, Matthew. That's what I take from that. Matthew, welcome to Montreal. We'll be waiting for you, and thank you so much for speaking to us.
0: Can't wait. Thank you very much.
1: That is Matthew Puro, editor of Canadian Cycling Magazine. 6:10. Lita, over to you.
2: I'm laughing because I'm watching a lot of the Bixies roll around, not up and down Camillien-Oud, but right now on the Réseau Express Vélo Saint-Denis. Also, I checked out right now down near the canal, very busy with slow cyclists. Certainly nothing like we're going to be seeing this weekend.
1: Thank you very much, Lita. Well, there is lots going on this weekend, not just the cycling competition that's here in town, but you can go on a tour, take a look at what's happening. Beautiful weather coming up ahead. And let's go Sarah Jesmer. She's been looking into this for you to fill your calendar with lots of things going on. Sarah, happy Friday. Welcome back to studio.
3: Thank you, Sabrina. Happy Friday to you.
1: Where do you want to start today?
3: We're going to start with the World of Art up in Park Extension in Montreal, because this weekend is an event called Alter Mode. So if you haven't heard of it before, this is a group that is affiliated with Brick Pas Brick, which is a community center in Park Extension. It is

0: essentially a group of women from the neighborhood, many of them asylum seekers. They are the engine behind Alter Mode events. And that means that they come together and they sew and they mend in mass if you bring them items at these events. So things like pants that you haven't get around to like patching a specific hole on them, that can happen here. This group exists to skill share, spend time with each other, and also create those community bonds. So this is the 8th edition of Alter Mode this weekend, September 19th from 3 to 6 p.m. You can bring items that you want altered. There will be food, drink, a clothing swap if you want to do that too. Art will be there and a DJ if you want to dance around. You can bring cash. It's actually suggested that you bring cash for this. And bring yourself to Brick Pas Brick on Saturday afternoon, tomorrow in Park Extension.
1: Okay, very cool. You know, extend the life of your clothes and get things mended. And
0: meet people along the way.
1: Absolutely. And dance at the same time. Yeah. What else is going on, Sarah?
0: So fans of the Word Nerd, this is for you. That's our weekly word exploration column. You may have heard it yesterday with Rachel Stone. She mentioned an epic Montreal storytelling event. Here's a little bit of a reminder.
2: Other avenues for oral storytelling include spoken word poetry and live storytelling. There's an organization called Confabulation that hosts live storytelling workshops and performances in Montreal.
0: So Confabulation is actually on this weekend, Sabrina, for their next event. It's a kickoff of their 17th season. This is Saturday night at 7:30 p.m. at the Centaur Theater. So you can expect storytellers who've prepared ahead of time to perform in front of an audience, and they are gathering stories that have to do with the theme of bookmarked. So stories of plot twists, strong characters, tales that just won't let go. So think of things that happen like there's some sort of event, there's a before and an after.
1: It becomes a pivotal moment. Yes.
0: So if you go, you're going to listen to stories like that. And then if you stay for after, books and team members from the Word Book store near McGill will be present. So Word Nerds, if you're curious, this is for you. You can check it out on confabulation.ca for all the information.
1: Perfect event for the Let's Go audience because we love our words here. We are diehard Word Nerds.
0: Yep.
1: We also have a lot of activity and movement happening in Montreal. We know there's the cycling championship going on. What did you find for cyclists?
0: Yes. So if you are a biking fan and you're in town getting excited here and you want to take a break from the downtown core, or if you want to meet other cyclists, you could check out the Club Vélo Randonneur du Québec. So this is a group that organizes outings and long distance tours. And tomorrow, Saturday, they're going to be going to Apple Orchard Tour, and they're going to be biking 200 kilometers to do so. So the group leaves Saturday, 7 a.m. at the Seaway Park in St. Lambert, just on the South Shore. So you got to cross the Jacques-Cartier Bridge. The group will tour down to Granby and back, see apple orchards along the way. And if you're interested, you can find all the information for this on Club Vélo Randonneur du Québec, their website. And a word on apple picking, because it's the season. The co-owner of the apple orchard, Fam Genet, has some advice for you. His farm is near Lévis, Quebec. Here's the co-owner, Alain Simard.
3: Listen to the producer. If you come at our farm, Mr. Genet will tell you where to, in which road to pick. We know which apple are at their best at the moment. So listen to the producer. They know their field. They know where the apples are ready. They know how to get you to have a good experience at the farm.
0: That was apple picking expert Alain Simard with the Farm Genet giving you apple picking tips for the season.
1: It's definitely a perk of September where the apples, it's apple time. Good time of year to get out of the city. Sarah, do you have any other suggestions?
0: Yes. If you want to go north, maybe check out St. Sauveur because they're in the Laurentians and the town is hosting a half marathon in the middle of the municipality. So this starts tomorrow morning in St. Sauveur. There will be food and kiosks. So if you don't want to run, you can still be part of that excitement. And then while you're there, over at the St. Sauveur Summit, the mountain nearby, they're hosting a two-day festival at the foot of the mountain. You can hike around, take the gondola, see some trees, do some yoga, and they might have carnival rides too and some free music. So this is happening Saturday and Sunday at the St. Sauveur Summit. And then if you go to St. Sauveur downtown in the morning, you can see a big race. So catch those last rays of official summer if you're going to head out of the city too or go on some tours, because next

0: week, Sabrina, I'm sorry to say it, but fall is coming.
1: It's true. It's true. I mean, we are summer lovers here, but I know a lot of people love fall.
0: There's some good things to welcome
1: fall on September the 22nd. So any last minute mention, Sarah, for people who want to get outside and enjoy this last weekend of summer?
0: Mm-hmm. Longay skateboarders, this one is for you. There is a special skate party this weekend organized with the city and the skate company La Taz. It's tomorrow, Saturday, at the Jean Béliveau Park. It's 10 a.m. to 2 p.m. on Saturday. The Taz team is going to be coming with their skateboard teachers, too. So kids and beginners, you are so welcome to come try it for free. No registration is needed. You just have to show up to Jean Béliveau Park tomorrow, Saturday. All the details, if you want to see them, are on the Facebook page for Longueuil et Active.
1: And on that note, Sarah, have a wonderful weekend.
0: You too, Sabrina.

0: caucus meeting, flanked by three brand new Liberal MPs who all handily won their seats in summer by-election.
1: That is a vote in them, and that is a vote in you.
0: Carney is heading into the fall session Monday with a solid majority in the House of Commons. The Prime Minister signaling he has every intention to use the advantage.
2: We are going to introduce some of the most consequential legislation, not just of this government,

0: Good evening, I'm Simon Nakaneshny with your CBC News headlines for Quebec. The mayor of Montreal is about to meet with Christine Fréchette to talk about the homelessness crisis in the metropolis. It comes after last week's discovery of an infant living in the tent encampment along Notre-Dame Street East. Soraya Martinez-Frada wants more money and more powers from the province to address the issue. In a statement on social media, Fréchette says she moved up her planned meeting with the mayor following the discovery of the child. And the province is launching another vaccination campaign against raccoon rabies in wild animals. Starting on the weekend, it will be dropping hundreds of thousands of little green packets containing the vaccine from low-flying planes. The effort targets mostly wooded areas in the eastern townships, the Montérégie, and in central Quebec. There has been a recent surge in raccoon rabies in the province, with nearly twice as many cases this year as compared to last year. Now, taking a look at the weather forecast from Environment Canada in Montreal tonight, a few clouds, a low getting down to 7 degrees. Tomorrow, sunshine and 17 the high. For Quebec City tonight, a few clouds, the winds becoming lighter, the low plus 4, mainly sunny tomorrow as well, the high 17. In Sherbrooke tonight, clear with a few clouds, the winds dying down, the low plus 3. Tomorrow, sunny skies, the high 16. And for Gaspé tonight, partly cloudy and windy, the low dropping to 6. Mix of sun and cloud tomorrow with wind gusts, the high getting up to 12 degrees.
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5: Hello, I'm Neil Kirksall.
6: Good evening, I'm Chris Howden. This is As It Happens. Tonight,
5: getting the party restarted, a former campaign manager says if Pierre Poilievre wants to be part of the Conservative Party's future, he'd better get the situation under control and fast.
6: With a vengeance, the former Prime Minister of Pakistan, Imran Khan, is being held in terrible conditions in prison. His son tells us that's because of a vendetta by the chief of the army, and he fears it will end in his father's death.
5: Losing his patients, a Montreal doctor is shocked to see himself in videos promoting dodgy cure-alls and says those AI deepfakes are leading to tense confrontations with people who've been deceived.
6: Power struggle. Parts of Bangladesh are in the dark as the government deals with oil shortages caused by the U.S.-Iran war. Our guest tells us how that's affecting life in the capital.
5: Putting in a good word, the editor-at-large of Merriam-Webster Dictionary explains how words like looks-maxing and rickrolling made the cut, along with more than 1,000 other new entries.
6: And, oh, for heaving's sake, a new study focuses on the bullying behavior of an Australian dolphin named Bubbles, who torments certain fish around him until they throw up. As It Happens, the Friday edition, radio that offers an embarrassment of wretches.

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1: Hi, I'm Sonali Karnik. Tomorrow and all in a weekend, we'll call out to a search and rescue training exercise off the coast of Rimouski and find out how they do their work that saves people every year. Also, author Wiley Wei-Jun-Ho talks about her memoir, The Astronaut Children of Dunbar, which describes her experience as a child living in Canada without her parents who went back to Taiwan. And the new Verbeek Film Fest begins at the Canada-US border at the Haskell Opera House. We'll find out what's screening. That's all in a weekend Saturday.
0: The CBC News is next. Coming up in an hour, it's Ideas with Nahla Ayed.
2: Resisting authoritarianism has throughout history been a long and difficult road that sometimes feels impossible and yet other times was possible. So how do people keep resisting? Coming up on Ideas.
3: This is CBC News. 7 o'clock, I'm Sudha Krishnan with the CBC News from Montreal. U.S. President Donald Trump is claiming his country has made an agreement with Denmark for permanent control over security in Greenland. He says the U.S. will immediately begin to develop a large military presence in the territory. Trump also claims this will be done at no extra cost to the U.S. The prime ministers of Greenland and Denmark released a statement with few details. They say an Arctic security agreement will likely be signed within a week, which recognizes Danish sovereignty and Greenlandic people's right to self-determination. Meantime, Trump says he's banning three prominent American media outlets from the White House. He's targeting CNN, Politico, and MS Now for what he calls an accumulation of critical coverage of his administration. James Gooderson has the details.
4: Because they're fake news. You get so tired of reading and seeing fake news.
5: President Trump outlining why he's banning three of the most prominent media outlets in America from the White House and rejecting accusations that his move violates the First Amendment, which guarantees a free press.
4: And you know what you need? You need a free press. You need a fair press and an honest press. You know how fake their reporting is. It's one-sided. It's never good.
5: It's unclear how this ban will be enforced. When the announcement came, several employees of the banned channels were still in the grounds working as usual and don't appear to have been evicted. Last year, Trump banned reporters from the Associated Press for refusing to call the Gulf of Mexico the Gulf of America. AP filed suit, and that case is ongoing. James Gooderson for CBC News, Washington.
3: A new UN report is documenting the widespread use of sexual violence by Russian forces in occupied Ukraine. It details more than 1,000 incidents of rape, gang rape, and genital mutilation were inflicted on prisoners and detained civilians. Danielle Bell heads the UN Rights Monitoring Mission in Ukraine.
6: Almost three quarters of the prisoner of war survivors and almost half of the civilian detainee survivors held by the Russian Federation experienced sexual violence more than

0: once. And we documented the same practices occurring across facilities. The majority of survivors are men.
1: Outside detention centers, most victims were women and girls. In Ottawa.
2: This is a new, powerful, confident, and united Canada. Nous sommes maîtres chez nous.
1: Prime Minister Mark Carney rallying the Liberal caucus for next week's return to the House of Commons.

0: Canadian economy and a push to fast-track major infrastructure projects.
1: We have a sense that over the course of the past year and a half, something's changed in the country. We all feel it. What it is Canadians coming together, confidently choosing our future.
0: One of the first things on their agenda will be passing a bill to extend the federal gas tax holiday. And here in Quebec, day 23 of the provincial election campaign is almost in the books. Charles Milliard pledging to help support Quebec farmers, especially in the eastern townships. That region is where the Quebec Liberal Party leader is running for a seat in this fall's election in the riding of Orford. He says the current economy in the townships, like most of the province, is challenging.
2: And I'm also going to be there for our farmers. So we announced a couple of days ago our plan for farmers. We want to return close to $500 million to farmers to help them deal with the climate change issue right now.
0: Milliard also says he wants to invest in protecting the region's lakes and in the housing crisis. And that was the CBC News. And of course, for more on our Quebec election coverage, you can go to our website, cbc.ca/Montreal. 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Here's your Environment Canada weather forecast in Montreal. Overnight, low of 7 and a few clouds. Tomorrow, 17 and sunshine. Sunday, 17 and cloudy in Quebec City. Overnight, low of 4, a few clouds. Tomorrow, 17 and mainly sunny. Sunday, 16 and cloudy in the eastern townships. Overnight, low of 3 with a few clouds. Tomorrow, 16 and sunny. Sunday, 14 and a chance of showers in the Gaspé tomorrow. 12 and a mix of sun and cloud. Sunday, 12 and showers.
3: Hello again and welcome back. I'm Neil Kirksall.
4: And I'm Chris Howden. This is As It Happens, the Friday edition, part two. Coming up.
3: Late to the party. One summer afternoon in 1972, filmmaker William Greaves invited the biggest names of the Harlem Renaissance to a cocktail party at Duke Ellington's home. 50 plus years later, his footage is reaching audiences for the first time.
4: From their archives, his son David Greaves and his granddaughter Leonie Greaves join Neil in studio for a feature conversation about their fly on the wall documentary, Once Upon a Time in Harlem.
3: They'll tell us what it was like to finish this family heirloom of a film a century after the heyday of the Harlem Renaissance. Stay tuned.
4: Qasim Khan says Pakistan's army chief, Asim Munir, is trying to kill his father. His father is Imran Khan, the former prime minister of Pakistan. He was currently serving a 14-year sentence on corruption charges. Since he was arrested in 2023, Mr. Khan has been held in solitary confinement for long periods of time in conditions that the UN says could amount to psychological torture in violation of international law. This week, Pakistan's Supreme Court was supposed to rule on whether the government was in contempt of court for denying Mr. Khan private hospital treatment and preventing him from seeing his family. But that decision was postponed. We reached Qasim Khan in London.
3: Qasim, when was the last time you were able to speak with your father?
5: I haven't spoken to him since March. We got a brief call back then, and that was the last time. So we're desperate to hear how he is. We've heard there have been multiple periods of complete isolation since then. We've heard his health has deteriorated significantly, as has his mental state. So we're extremely concerned. We want to speak to him again ASAP.
3: And back in March, what were you able to convey? What did he convey to you under those circumstances?
5: You know, he's always happy to speak to us, because you can imagine if you speak to your sons, you know, once or twice a year, once every 6 months, and you have 20 minutes to speak to them, the last thing you want to do is speak about your own conditions, you know, saying, woe is me, you know, my eyes, I've lost sight in my eye. So anytime we try and ask him, he basically bats off the question and just asks us about how we are, what's life like, trying to give us life lessons. So it's quite hard to actually get to the bottom of what his state is like. But this, I'll be honest, is the first time we spoke to him.